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1: 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Om Namah Shivaya.

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Thirumurai Music and Thirumurai Discourses will be broadcast on Thirunariya Tamilosai. Philosophical Discourses and Periyapuranam Lectures in Tamil will be broadcast on Shivatattvam. 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Om Namah Shivaya.

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1: Om Namah Shivaya. Dear listeners of Shaivam.org, the next program is Veda Introductory, presented by Sri Gopala Krishna Narayanan. Thank you. 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
2: Respected dear family members, my pranams to you. For the last 2-3 days, we were explaining the Indian heritage for creating a sense of pride, a sense of self-confidence, and a sense of self-respect in the mind of Hindus, Christians, and Muslims. It's because all the Indian Christians, they are all converted Hindus. All the Indian Muslims, they are also converted Hindus. According to Swami Chinmayananda, all the Indians come under two categories. One, those who are Hindus, and the other, those who were Hindus. By different methods, they got converted from Hindu Dharma, and none of the Christians belonging to India came from Israel or Jerusalem. None of the Muslim has their origin in Saudi Arabia or Middle East. They are born as Indians, brought up as Indians, and living as Indians, and will be dying as Indians. Majority will be dying in Indian soil, and some may be dying in foreign soil. And not only that, there are 1 billion Hindus in the world, in India and outside India, together. They feel a sense of inferiority complex, because their knowledge about Hindu Dharma is not to the expected extent. Whereas whatever little the Christians know about their Bible, they scream, they shout, and they say everything is there in the Bible. And whatever little the Muslims know from Quran, they are taught to tell that everything is there in the Quran. Everything needed for the human beings are given in Quran. Whereas Hindus always used to be reluctant to claim anything. They live the way they would like to live, where the religion has got less influence. Christians and Muslims, the religion is more important and perhaps most important, because after the birth they have to go to the church and mosque. For the marriage or wedding they have to go to the mosque and church, and for the cremation also they have to go to the church and mosque. So starting point, middle point and end point, they are connected or tied and chained with the religious institution. Whereas for the Hindus, after birth, it need not be a part of the religion or customs and ritual to go to the temple. If they want, they can go. For the marriage also, they need not conduct the marriage in the temples. And after death, 10 days, even the relatives cannot go to the temple. The question of taking the dead body to the temple never arises at all. So, we Hindus have got a sense of inferiority complex, maybe 950 years of slavery done under the Muslim and Christian rules, the foreign Muslim and foreign Christian rules. For removing and erasing of that sense of inferiority complex, for the last 2-3 days we are explaining to be proud of Hindu Dharma, which is the most logical, rational and scientific in the world. As Albert Einstein also told, you know that when we in the European countries were wandering in the forest, there lived the most civilized people who knew mathematics and the science and technology in India. And Mark Twain said, under which roof all the knowledge are available? Mark Twain said, I will point out to a country where every branch of the knowledge existed complementary to each other for millennia. According to Mark Twain, that country is India. So it's important for us to learn scientifically, logically about the heritage of India, Hindu heritage of India, for creating a sense of self-respect and pride. We explained about Jnana Yoga, Karma Yoga and Bhakti Yoga. After that we explained the Hindu literature based on which we should feel the pride that we have got thousands and thousands of literature written by thousands of rishis for the last many thousands of years on thousands of subjects. Today I will be just explaining to you how scientific our customs and rituals. You know, Christians perform the scientific and rituals and the Muslims also perform the rituals, customs and rituals for appeasing the God. They praise the God, they offer to the God, and for them the God is the manager and the Christians and Muslims are the slaves of the God. They praise the God, and after praising an MLA and MP, they will be getting everything from the God, just like an MLA and MP gives them everything. And they offer money to the God, and in return the God will become happy and send them to the heaven and never send them to the hell. So the God is the director and all others are workers for the God, for Christianity and Muslim. Whereas here in India, I am the manifestation of God. God is within me, aham brahmasmi. You are also the manifestation of God, tattvamasi. All whatever is existing here in this world, they are the manifestation of the God. There is no question of God sitting there and I am sitting here. There is no question of I and you, only the question of we. We exist. Still remember that we also offer something to the God and we explain the God, not praise the God. Why we explain the God? Through the explanation we will understand what is meant by the God. So Sahasra Sirisha Purisha Sahasraksha Sahasrapad. This is explanation of the God. So Gandhadvaram Radrisham Nitya Ushtankrishnim Ishwarim Sarvabhudanam Pami Govahayesriyam. Explanation of the God, not praising the God. When you explain the God, automatically your mind will get filled with the meaning and message of God. We offer everything to the God. You know, laddu we offer. We offer payasam, putting it to the God. And while offering, we say that I am not offering this to make you happy. I am not offering this to get your favor for going to the heaven. I am offering this to you not for preventing my going to hell. I am offering this to you by saying that Agnaye Swaha, Agnaye Idam Namama. This does not belong to me. This is also your product. This belongs to you. But why I offer you? For taking it back as prasadam. Your contribution to me. You give me whatever I offered to you, and I consider this as your prasadam. It is something like one comparison. Don't compare that exactly. We give income tax to government, sale tax to government, property tax to government, and a variety of taxes we give to the government. That money comes back to you. That comes to us back. So whatever we give to the nature as God, that comes back to us. So, but it will be the prasadam, government's offering to us and God's offering to us. So all whatever is offered according to our customs and rituals, we get it back as prasadam. Whereas you just see in the church, the wine is taken as the blood of Jesus. How horrible it is. The bread is taken as the body of Jesus. And the customs and rituals according to which the cross is put in their chain. The cross is put above the dead body. Cross is put while performing the marriage. But remember, that cross, what is the meaning of that? That cross is the one on which God's son Jesus was crucified. It is the most horrible, negative tool which the Christians worship. It is just like worshipping the pistol used for killing Mahatma Gandhi. In India, you can see all the customs and rituals. Acharat Levadehyayu, Acharat Dhanamakshayam, Acharat Levadehsupraja, Acharo Handyalakshana. Our customs and rituals are not meant for praising the God or making the God happy or getting maximum from God, or for cheating the God or giving the bribe to the God. Not at all. If we give money to the temple, that is meant for Panjamahayajna. The customs and rituals tells you offer the money to the God for Devayajna, Rishiyajna, Bhudayajna, Pitriyajna and Manishayajna. The Panjamahayajna where consuming by the God your money given is not at all arising. And you see all the customs and rituals. You can explain those customs and rituals so systematically and scientifically if you have got an open mind to classify these customs and rituals under 5 categories. Sometimes 6 categories. Any customs and ritual you take from Islam or Christianity, you cannot justify that scientifically, logically and rationally. There the question stand, I am afraid of God, God fearing people, I give this to the God, I stay with the God, I work for the God, and I am the part of the army of the God, just like Salvation Army, so that God will be always protecting me, just like the policemen do it for the people. So God has got the role of a policeman. God has got the role of a judge there, here. God is part of us. The nature is the God. The nature protects us. You just see customs and rituals of Hindus. When I bless you, the brain chemistry changes. There the question of God is not coming at all. When I motivate you, when I pray, prayer is not that God is giving something to you, but your mind will be getting elevated with the self-confidence. When I chant the mantra, neuro-linguistic effect, curative chemicals are produced in the brain. So mantra chanting is not for appeasing the God or praising the God. And whenever I go to the temple, it's an elevating the mind, body and family relation and social bondage. And Kshetra Darshanam is not compulsory because the God is not going to curse you at all even whether you go to the temple or not. And when you do the pradakshinam for the banyan tree, Ashwatha Vriksha, it's the ozone produced by that plant tree gives you comfort by purification of the lungs. And when you do Surya Namaskara, it is not that the God or Lord Sun, Surya Deva, is coming here and going to bless you. When you do Surya Namaskara, Sun Salutation, it gives you full exercise of the 186 movable joint of the body. Blood circulation increases. All the lactic acid accumulated in the muscle will get diffused to the blood, and through kidney it will be removed. So Surya Namaskara is an exercise for the bone, for the muscles, for the ligaments, and for improving the blood circulation. Science is there in Surya Namaskara. So All India Institute of Medical Science doctors have declared that Surya Namaskara is the king of the exercises. When you meditate, your brain activity will be improved. So meditation to the Jesus Christ means it is against Christianity and Bible. It's a daylight cheating. How can you meditate on a human being who lived 2000 years ago and crucified that man by the Christians? As George Bernard Shaw said, only one Christian existed in the world. That man was killed by these Christians. So whenever somebody is done, when you sit for a Ramzan fasting, before the sunrise you eat maximum, and after sunset also you eat maximum. It is the worst thing that anybody can think of as far as the health of the body is concerned. Whereas fasting means, literally the fasting means from night, next day morning, next day lunch, next day dinner, and the third day breakfast only will be there. Number one, first of the month, evening food is taken. Second of the month, absolutely nothing except drinking water. And third day morning only you will be taking the breakfast. So fasting means 36 hours fasting, not 9.5 hours of fasting. Eating beef in the morning, eating beef in the night, and telling it is the name of God, Allah. How horrible that will be? You ask the doctors how they will be telling. And you are throwing the stones while going for Hajj. Do you think anybody is there naming Satan or devil? If you throw the stone, it is nothing but copying what Ibrahim Nabi did 1300 years ago or far before that. You are only copying. Why you are copying? Is it for your mind? Is it for your body? Is it for your family relation? Is it for your social bondage? Or is it for your national integration? Nothing works there. At least no explanation can be given there scientifically. But here you see, when you are doing a Ganahoma, Ganapati Homa is generally performed in the temples, the coconut husk put in the fire produces sulfur dioxide and sulfur trioxide. As you all know, the coconut husk has got maximum sulfur in that. So the sulfur dioxide and sulfur trioxide produced when the husk is burned, and the phenol produced when coconut shell is burned, and pyrazines produced when coconut is burned, all the three groups of chemicals are fantastic antibacterial, antiviral. So every microorganism, particularly pathogenic organism, present in the building, house, that will be destroyed. You can see one Ganapati Homa per year can kill or annihilate the bacteria or virus or yeast instrumental for producing typhoid, tetanus, pneumonia, fever, and so on. So just see how scientific it is. You can explain. When you use tulasi, sacred basil, it is one of the best medicine existing in the world. Can be consumed and can be used for the external application. And all the rituals, 16 sacraments, Garbhadhanam, Nishkramanam, Annaprasanam, Chudakarmanam, Namakarmanam, all the 16 sacraments are primarily meant for family relation building. Sociologically, psychologically, anthropologically, the effect is so tremendous that family relation building will be undertaken through the sacraments. And you are calling the people for the family-based rituals, social bondage. All the rituals have got one impact, social bondage. Another impact, that family relation building. And you can see Grama Devata Sankalpam. Grama Devata means the people from a village assembled together for sharing, caring and curing. Kudumba Devata Sankalpam. All the family relatives of many generations, they assembled, sociologically important for building the family relation. And you go to the pilgrimage to Amarnath, go to Rishikesh, Haridwar, not for praising the God or getting the blessing of the God. The God is not going to write in his diary book that Govardhanakrishnan came to Rishikesh and took a dip in Ganga water. God is not going to bother whether you have gone to Amarnath or Kailas or anything. These are all karma dynamics. Not only that, national integration. Majority of Indians at least once in his or her life go to Rishikesh and Haridwar. If you go there, you can see per day about 10 lakh people take the dip in Ganga water, whether it is winter or rainy season or summer. What happens? People from different walks of life, from different parts of India, they assemble there and they all feel that we are the children of Bharat Mata, we are all the children of the one nation. That national integration is there. This is when you chant the mantra Gange Jayamane Jayava Godavari Saraswati. This mantra is not written after 1947 August 14th midnight. Written for the last thousands of years in Padma Purana and Vishnu Purana. So during then, India was one. Ayodhya, Madhura, Maya, Kashi, Kanchi, Avantika. The names of seven cities. The names of seven rivers. Names of seven heroes. Ashwatthama, Balivyaso, Hanumamscha, Vibhishana, Kripa, Parashuramascha. These are all creating an impression in the mind that we were Indians, we are Indians and we will be Indians and India is one. In fact, the Britishers created the splitting of India under the guidance of Jawaharlal Nehru under linguistic background. Now anyway, slowly it is disappearing, it is becoming for the convenience of governments. Big states are split into two or three. So that changes that. Now you can see any ritual you take, when you chant a kirtan, when you chant a Gayatri mantra, when you chant a Veda mantra, you can see many of the scientists in NASA, they are chanting Veda mantra for improving the brain performance. Not that God is improving his brain, but the neuro-linguistic and psycho-linguistic effect created when mantras are listened or chanted. Now for that matter, you take any customs and rituals which has got a root of Hindu Dharma. You remember that the caste system existed thousands of years ago. It was professionally oriented. Now the caste system has been distorted by the British people and labeled as birth oriented. But you see, Chadurvarnyam Maya Srishtam Guna Karma Vibhagashaha. Guna Karma, depending upon the nature of your profession. Guna Karma Vibhagashaha. Depending upon your profession, if your profession is learning and teaching Vedas, then you are called a Brahmana. If you are opting for a profession of protecting the country as a soldier, then you are known as a Kshatriya. If you would like to do the business, agriculture and marketing, then your name is Vaishya. And if you are interested in masonry work, carpentry work and other service oriented work, then you are called as Shudra. Janmanal Jayade Matya. By birth, everyone is human being. Karmanal jayate dvija. By opting for a profession, just like you are becoming a doctor, engineer, or civil service, or clerk, or peon, or a policeman, or a chartered accountant,

And a clerk's son can become a military man or a policeman, and a farmer's son can become opt for Indian Army, or Indian Army man, his son can opt for IAS, or he can become an MLA or MP. Fortunately, not from Kerala. Don't become an MP from Kerala. And because then you have to start with the supporting all the negatives done by the minorities. So, be an MLA or MP in other state of India. So, remember that whenever you are opting for a profession, you will be known accordingly. So, here we have got so many castes. 1400 castes are there in Kerala. In India, still more are there. So, caste is not Varna. Chadur Varnyam, four Varnas are not caste. The wrong way of interpreting. Caste and Varna are different. Varna is based on profession. Caste is created by recently by the people. So, these are all the negatives created for which our forefathers are not responsible. Many of the acharas and duracharas or anachara, of which sadachara is created by our forefathers, which can be explained by scientific and logical and rational way. So we are the only group of people in the world. Hindus are the only group of the people in the world. Whatever they perform as customs and rituals, which can be explained in the way of the language of science for the understanding and practicing of anybody in the world. Anybody in the world. The moment you explain it scientifically, people will accept it. If you do not know science, it is your mistake. If it is explained by scientifically, even the doctors or engineers or professionals or intellectuals or scholars or thinkers, it will not be difficult at all for them to understand. So, whenever somebody is asking, particularly Muslims, Christians and the so-called progressive leftists, asking a question about our customs and rituals, proudly say that we belong to a scientific religion. So, Hindu Dharma is a scientific Hinduism. Scientific Hinduism. Maybe that our forefathers were not well-versed with the modern words of science. They may not be well-versed with the modern words of science. But the message of science can be used for explaining the customs and rituals. That's the importance. So science is universal subject. So our customs and rituals, the moment you explain with science, the whole thing become universal. So feel proud that you are a Hindu and pray if you have got 100 more Janma, you should get the birth as a Hindu and live like a Hindu, teach Hindu Dharma to Hindus, Christians and Muslims and bring them back to the real Indian spirit and real Indian blood. Inform them that the Bible is not written for Hindus and the Bible, biblical customs and rituals are meant for the people of Israel, not for Indians. You see, even cutting a cake, you are blowing off the light, the lamp. When we pray, Jyoti Shukrascha Tejascha Devanam Satutam Priya, Prabhagaro Mahatejo Deepoyam Pratigrahyata. We used to put the lamp even for the God Sun. Sun we used to put. Because blowing of the light is the negative. Lighting the lamp is the positive. So we pray Tamasoma Jyotirgamaya. But while cutting the cake, we blow off the light and do Jyotirma Tamasogamaya. This is Western culture, not Indian culture. Eating the beef, chicken for excellent housewarming ceremony and marriage ceremony and variety of festivals. These are all negatives. Later added Duracharas. Duracharas are added by the recent generation, whereas Sadachara belong to our people. So

0: Indian customs and rituals are scientific, logical and rational, can be explained by anyone if they have got a BSc level of scientific background. With these words, I would like to do my pranams to you. Thank you very much.
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2: 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The next program is Shankhya, a spiritual discourse. In this, you are about to listen Acceptance of Pradhanas by Sri Ramakrishnan. Thank you. Om Namah Shivaya.
3: Shri Gurubhyo Namaha. Hari Om. Om Namah Pranavathaya Shuddha Jnanika Murtaye Nirmalaya Prashantaya Dakshina Murtaye Namaha. So, we saw this Vyakta and Avyakta. Avyakta, Pradhana, from Pradhana, all the creation came into existence. Now, the logicians, Indian logicians I am talking about, the Vaisheshikas and the Nayayikas, they accept Paramanu to be the cause of this existence, whatever, Jagat. The Jagat, for that the cause is Paramanu. Paramanu means atom. From the atom, single atom, when they bond, it gives dual atom. And co-bond they call. When that dual atom mingles with another dual atom, you call it triatom, trinuk. And trinuk again bonds with another trinuk, which to give this creation. So, why do you want to accept this pradhana? That's their question. Since it can be easily created through this paramana, you are giving some idea to this creation. So, we can prove it through Paramanu. Why do you want to accept a pradhana prakriti for explaining this existence, this jagat? Pradhana prakriti as a cause for this jagat. There is no need, you say. So, for that, the answer is Bhedanam parimanat samanvayachaktitah pravurtescha karma karya vibhagat avibhagat vaisvarupasya. Another shloka also. Karna mastyavyaktam pravartate trigunatas samudayacha parinamatas salilavat prati pratigunashre visheshat bhedanam parimanat samanvayachaktitah pravartescha karya karna vibhagat vaishvarupasya. So, he says, the difference which exists in the effects, like mahat, etc., the effects, the results, they should have a cause. All the effects should have a cause. All the different kind of effect should have a cause. That is pradhana. Why? How do you say that? You say parimanat. Because all the effects which have come into picture, which are there, are limited in size. They are embodied, they are limited. Parimana means they have a size. This is one. Here he gives a logic. Through logic he is proving. Parimana means it's a reasoning. He is giving a reason because they have size. So it's a reason. Example, we will take a logic, logical thing. We are going to prove this Mahat, etc. The effect of Avyakta. Mahat, etc. are effect of avyakta. This is the thing you wanted to prove. Because they have size. This is the cause, this is the reason you give for this existence, whatever the mahat, etc., to be coming from pradhana. You have to give an example. First, in logic, you want whatever you want to prove, sadhya, that should be there. And second is the hetu, reason, to prove the sadhya. to prove the idea which you want to prove, you have to give a reason. And third, you have to support it with an example. You want to prove avyakta is the cause for all jagat. You give a reason of size because they are limited. You have to give an example. Limited, everything is limited in this world. Pot, cot, etc. Over. That's a logic. So, this is one of the hetus. We are not just giving one reason. We will give another reason. Samanvayat. Samanvayat means all these things which exist in Jagat, in this world, have Sukha, Dukkha and Moha quality. Meaning, they either give you happiness, they give you sorrow, or they give you delusion. Everything in this world, they have this quality. Any particular object can give all these three kind of quality. I'm not talking about three different things. Sweet, it gives me happiness, and something which is hot, pepper or chili, it gives me sorrow, or something which is delusive. So, we are not talking about three different things. I'm talking about same thing which will give happiness to someone, which will give sorrow to someone, which will delude someone. Like sweet, example, you take sweet itself or chili itself. For some people, Indians, sweet is very good and chilies they like. In some part of India, they like chili. Okay. Now, it is going to give sorrow to Westerners. So, chili is a reason to be happy. Chili is the reason to be sorrow. Same chili. So, not just different things. The same thing can have these different qualities according to each person's nature. So, this is second cause, reason. Third is karya karya karana karya vibhagat. Karya karana vibhagat. There is a difference. There is a classification of cause and effect in this world. Everything can be classified as cause and effect. This is cause and this is the effect of this cause. So, since this is there, this is the third reason. Everything should have a cause. All this jagat should have a cause, which is prakriti. Avibhagat vaishvarupasya. Avibhagat vaishvarupasya. Vaishvarupasya means jagat. Avibhagat. Avibhagat means it disappears. Because the jagat disappears. When does it disappear? During the delusion. When everything gets destroyed in pralaya, this jagat also gets dissolved. And it is immersed in the prakriti, in the cause. It gets immersed in the cause. So, since this is also seen, this is another reason for proving that prakriti is the cause for everything. Okay, I accept now, prakriti, avyakta is the cause for everything. How does it create the things? How does pravrti, pradhana, prakriti, does the pravrti, does the creation? That is through pravartate trigunataha, through the three gunas, sattva, rajas and tamas. When they lose their equilibrium, according to their composition, they create different things. This is one. Samudayacha. Trigunataha samudayacha. Because of three gunas, not just three gunas, these three gunas combine together to give this. See, not one particular guna gives rise to something else. It, with the help of the other two gunas, it gives the thing. The composition of sattva, rajas, tamas can be different, but it will never be non-existent. there can be difference of composition, but it cannot be non-existent. It will always have sattva or rajas, maybe 0.01%, okay, but it will still have sattva and rajas. Devas, deities, they will have sattva pradhana, importance, their majority of their prakriti, nature is sattva, purity. But still, they will also have tamas and rajas. Otherwise, you cannot classify them in different categories. He is higher deity, he is lower deity. This classification is not possible. And here also, in this jagat, we come into the jagat because of rajas predominance. Predominance of the second quality rajas, second guna rajas. Now here also we have sattva and tamas. It's not just rajas we have. Sattva also is there and tamoguna is also there. So, because of sattva guna, we tend to get into shastras. Because of tamoguna, we hate everything. We are just not bothered about moksha and your release and bondage. That is because of tamoguna. Even being a human being, he will be acting like a dog. Without any purpose, he will run here and there. Without any purpose. So, that is that the gunas are there, though it is in a lesser quality, but still you have these gunas in every creation. So, samudaya cha pravartate prati prati gunashre visheshat parinamata salilavat. Prati prati gunashre visheshat parinamata salilavat prati prati gunashre visheshat. This water which falls from the sky as rain, it is sweet in nature. Now, when it falls, that water falls in the sea, it becomes salty. When the water falls in a gutter, it becomes dirty. When the water falls in Ganga, it becomes pure water, sacred water. So, according to the place it falls, it turns to that kind of water. It becomes that kind of water. Either it becomes pure water, sacred water, it becomes pure water, it becomes dirty water, it becomes salty water. So, or it turns into different fruits. See, different fruits have different tastes. Water you supply is same, but in coconut it is different. In different coconuts it is different. One coconut will give you salt taste, a tender coconut it will give you salty taste, and another coconut. In coconut, the water will be sweet, and you take apple, some apples are sweet, some apples are sour. So, there are different tastes even in the sweets and even in fruits which partake the same water. So, like that, according to the place, according to the state, it changes. So, the creation is based on the Triguna. And because it is based on Triguna, the combination of all the three gunas, it gives different kind of creation. It gives rise to different kind of creation. Gives different qualities in the creation. Strange difference in the creation, though it all came from the same Pradhana, is explained. First, he explained everything came from Pradhana. That was proved. After that, even when it comes from Pradhana, why is there so much of variety here? So, that variety is because of the Sattva, Rajas and Tamas. Wherever it goes, it takes kind of that environment. So, that is also proven. Now, we have proven Pradhana. Existence of Pradhana and the method of creation. The varieties. That is proven. Now, he goes on to prove the existence of Purusha. You have not seen what Purusha is. Now, I have to see what Purusha is, the self. So, he says, Sanghata parathatvat tirgunadi parreyat adishthanat purushosti bhoktrubhavat kaivalyartham pravartescha. The existence of Purusha is there. How? Sanghata parathatvat. One reason. Triguna adivipariyat, second reason. Adishthanat, third reason. Purushosti bhoktrubhavat, fourth reason. Kaivalyartham pravrtescha, fifth reason. Now, this, the reasons he is giving, if it is in fifth case ending, it is reason. Now he is giving reason. Sanghata parartatvat. Whatever the creation exists in this world, it is not for the pradhana combines, the pradhana comes into existence with the sattva, with the help of the sattva, rajas and tamas guna, difference in this guna, it creates the jagat. But for whom does it create jagat? Not for its own use. Pradhana cannot experience anything because it is inner, we already saw. Now, it has to be for someone else. To whom? That is Purusha. First reason. Sanghata Parathatva. The creation has come into existence for somebody. And that somebody is Purusha. First reason. Trigunadi Viparyat. And we see difference in the Triguna. The Triguna which exists, it is different in different people. So, that is different in different people means, like what we saw there, it gives happiness, sorrow and delusion. Same thing. So, that is also. Third reason. Trigunat, Purushosti Bho, Adishthanat, Adishthanat, Adishthanat. So, there is someone who is controlling all this. See, like there is a car. The car will not run by itself. Somebody has to control, somebody has to drive it. Like that, here also, this Purusha is here to control the Jagat. So, somebody should be there in this seat of controller and that is Purusha. Fourth reason, Bhoktru Bhavad. And everything here in this world, whatever, God, what, etc., is there for somebody to experience. So, these are all things of experience. Objects are objects of experience. They should be experienced. That is for Purusha to experience. And fifth reason, Kaivalyartham pravrtescha. Everyone, Kaivalya means moksha. Kevala bhava Kaivalya. Kaivalyartham pravrtescha. Everyone, in their own way, want to gain release from this sorrow, from this bondage. They try different methods. Some find the narcotics, contraband stuff, to be a release, to gain release from this bondage, this sorrow. Some find scriptures. Some find some other pleasure to escape this sorrow. So, everyone in their level try to escape this sorrow. Meaning, try to gain the what is that sorrowless state? That is moksha. Yanda dukkhena sambhinnam nagrastham anantaram. It is said about this moksha, about swarga they say. Whichever is not bound by this sorrow. There is no, not even an iota of sorrow. Small piece of sorrow. You cannot experience any sorrow there in the swarga. Moksha is also a similar kind of thing. There is no sorrow which is not tainted by sorrow. So, that kind of state, and okay, not now, maybe after 2-3 days, you'll have the sorrow if you say, once you have gained release, moksha, there will be no sorrow. Nachagrastham anantaram, it will not, you will not be caught by this sorrow at any point of time, because even if you go to swarga, you will have to come back to this world after your punya, after your merits are experienced. Once the merits are experienced there in that loka, you have to come to this loka. Even if you go to the nether lokas, you have to come here. Once the papas, the demerits, the sin are experienced. This is another reason. Everyone is interested in gaining moksha. So, Purusha exists. Now, okay. Now, we have proven the existence of Pradhana and the cause for the variety in the existence. Then, we went on to prove the existence of Purusha and why the Purusha is the one who is experiencing, because why this Jagat came into existence. Now, the question arises, what is that Purusha you have proven, right? Is Purusha one or many? That's a question. How many Purushas? In Advaita, there is only one Purusha, only one self. It's non-dual. Non-dual self, we say. Now, what about Sankhya Purusha? The Purusha in this Sankhya philosophy, that he says, Jana Marana Karana Naam Prati Niyamat Ayugavat Pravurtescha Purusha Bahutvam Siddham Traikunya Viparyachaiva Janana Marana Karana Naam Prati Niyamat Prati Niyamat Ayugavat Pravurtescha Purusha Bahutvam Siddham Traikunya Viparyachaiva.
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1: 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Dear listeners of Shaivam.org, the next program is Divine Discourse. In this, you are about to listen Highlights of Upanishads. The title is Prashna Upanishads, presented by Swami Jyotirmayananda. Thank you. Om Namah Shivaya.
2: 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Our revered Guru continues with the lecture series on Highlights of the Upanishads. Today is the first lecture on Prashna Upanishad. 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And now, Pujya Atman, Sri Swami Jyotirmayananji.
3: 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This is the peace chant of this Upanishad. Upanishad known as Prashnopanishad. Prashna means question. As your mind advances on the spiritual path, something tickles in your mind. And by question, the tickling bug is removed. Then you become prasanna. From prashna, mind gets questioning, question ends, prasannata develops, mind becomes serene, calm. Here, this type of question here is of profound nature. Here, you are asking questions that relate to your profound spiritual movement. And you may go on asking the same thing again and again in different ways. And the scriptures allow you, rather encourage you to go on asking questions. This general idea is that if you go to a very highly serious religious ashram, you should be humble, so humble that whatever Guru has said, oh, I believe in you, even though your mind has not understood. But in Vedic culture, there is a statement from Yoga Vasishtha, even the Creator were to say something to you and you have not understood, ask him. Don't be awed by the idea that it's the Creator who is telling you. Who are you to ask him? Here it's not just simple intellectual answer. Your question itself is not ordinary. If the question relates to your understanding of yourself, your relating yourself to Soham, that am I. The question that's impacting on your mind in 3 levels, removing mala, gross impurity, vikshepa, distractions, and avarana, the veil of ignorance. And you are deeply involved in removing these. I will not lead you to that much, but Om Bhadram Karanebhih Shrunuyama Deva is a peace chant. So the Upanishads belong to Atharva Veda, and the great sage Pippalada answers to 6 questions that were asked by his 6 disciples. So there are 6 great questions asked by 6 great aspirants. Questions and answers are designed to give him a profound insight into spiritual movement leading to enlightenment. O gods, this is the meaning of the peace chant. Gods. God is only one. When you say gods, you are referring to different aspects of God, different attributes of God. We who invoke God, may we hear what is auspicious with our ears. Let's understand that point. Everyone wants to hear good news. That's auspicious. News of all types. Political news, and weather-related news, news of your family, your friends. Good news is always considered auspicious. But if you are advanced, that's suspicious. Because all the news related to transient world, they don't last long. So may we hear what is auspicious. That means may we hear those inspiring teachings that ignite your aspiration for attaining enlightenment. Teachings that are urging your soul to discover its essential nature. Therefore, every teaching that you understand, putting you, enriching you on the spiritual path. With each degree of understanding, you are a different person. You are not going backward, moving forward. If you happen to hear those types of teachings, that's auspicious. You may say, well, who is there to give me those types of teachings? Like what? Turn your attention towards your ears. No matter who gives the teachings, you are the listener. If you have that sensitivity in your mind, you will listen and pick up those points that will really touch your and go beyond those points that are not applicable to you. In any teaching, it's given to the whole society. Teaching for children, teaching for bigger people. But instead of condemning all the teaching, pick up what's the responsibility for listening to the auspicious teachings lies with you. In brief, remove the impurity from the ear. It is dramatized in mother worship that Lord Vishnu lies asleep. Brahma, the creator, is being attacked by two demons that ensued from the ears of Lord Vishnu, Madhu and Kaitabha. Brahma is the creator. All his creative movement is attacked by Madhu, honey, Kaitabha, bitter. Honey means raga, that which creates attachment. The other aspect, dvesha, hatred. When your mind picks up a teaching and leaves it at the level of raga dvesha, that is to say, I love this teaching, but you don't go beyond it. Or say, I have heard it many times. I want to go there. Somewhere where I can have something better. Not the same teaching only. You are using dvesha as not only in advanced teaching. Listening is a great art. Even when you are talking to people around you, your friend, your own relatives, brothers, sisters. Listening requires a mind that is not already prejudiced. Now, this reminds me of some story. There were two friends, you see. They grew up in a village. One became a rich merchant, very famous. Another stayed as a farm. With the passage of time, they had become elderly people. And he heard that his friend, rich friend, is in the hospital, in the city. And who knows whether he will survive, so let me go there, meet him. But by this time, with the passage of age, he had developed hard of hearing. Nevertheless, his desire to see his friend for the last time was great. So all the while he was moving towards his friend, he started dramatizing how he will deal with questions and answers. He dramatized, "When I go to my friend, and I will say, how happy am I to see you? And the friend will say, likewise, you see. And I will ask him, which doctor is treating you? How blessed is the doctor?" And so forth. He had already created a question-answer process. He goes to the friend in the hospital and he asks, "How are you, my friend?" And the friend says, "I'm most miserable. How happy am I?" This is an exaggerated form of a parable, but that's what happens. In shallow talks, when you're talking with people, everyone has already made up the mind what the answer is. And then, immediately, the person who is seriously suffering thinks, "What type of friend? I never thought that he comes all the way to be happy at my misery." Sudden shock enters his mind. Then this man asks next question, "Who is the doctor treating you?" And the man says, he's already angry and agitated, said, "Death." "Oh, what a wonderful doctor. He never fails." The man started shouting. The nurses came and separated them. And yet both were friends, said they are friends. But defect in listening. Listening is a tremendous art. Not only listening to others, listen to yourself. Food you have eaten, it's telling you something. Listen. In every exercise you do or everything you do in life, listen. Is it giving you a sense of harmony in your heart? If so, it is, you are on the right track. If not, make some changes. But this process of listening is not simple. You have to go on trying. Many times your listening may not be correct because there is a lot of wax there in the ears. So in the story of mother worship, where Madhu and Kaitabha, two demons, they try to choke Brahma, the creator. Great goddess comes and destroys them. So, Prashna term, questioning, has all these implications. Implication of not having prejudiced notion. To be sensitive and open-hearted towards the teaching. To have qualifications for gaining insight. All that is implied. I will move on because at this rate I will not go any further. So, O gods, may we with our ears hear what is auspicious. May we see what is auspicious with our eyes. Same point arises through every sense within you, because the mind is behind the sense. If mind has a clarity and a divine touch, then even the eyes, you are seeing birds, etc. Even if you see a bad-faced monkey, don't think of the ugly face, you think of Hanuman, because you don't have bugs in your eyes. All this I'm taking allegorical way. All the senses can become a source of inspiration for your mind, or they can become a source of stress, anxiety, load, pain. Same word. If you are mentally advancing free of impurities, the world, your senses become more and more sensitive to the glory of God that is hidden behind all things. Behold, consider the lilies, how do they grow? Not this way. May we offer our praise with our bodies, strong of limbs. Offer our praise. May we offer praise of God, creation. Every moment there is an explosion of amazing glory. If you have even slightest idea, it will blow your mind away. Every moment, not once in so many years something happens. Every moment, every day, sunrise. Every day the wind blows. Forests become inspired. Birds tweet. Every day, a new vision can unfold in your heart if you are on the right track. So, we offer our praise. Everything about you is God's grace, your body, your mind, your senses. And more importantly, the potentiality of your free will. You have the choice to tread the path of pleasure and stay whirling in the world process, or move away towards integral yoga, towards a process that integrates your personality. You have that choice. You are not brought into the world just to fulfill some predictions written in some book. All your destiny has not been written down, and that everything will happen the way it has been written down. Many people have that idea. But you are the writer of your destiny. You are the creator of your destiny. Therefore, Sthirairangai, offer your praise, glorify God, but not just by your head. Your heart should be with it. Your hand should be with it. You should have an integral development within yourself. And that's implied by the statement, may we offer our praise with our bodies, strong of limbs. In a very simple understanding, your body should be healthy, a positive mind in a healthy body. But that's a relative statement, because you cannot have the body always. Your mind has to be superior to your body, and your real health lies in the mind, not in the body. No matter how advanced you are, your body is transient. But while I am saying all this, the central point is that when you practice integral yoga in daily life, or just to say, if you are really practicing yoga or religion in a profound way, then it has always four aspects. How to do your duties, karma yoga. How to purify your sentiments, feelings. Feelings to become so profound that you can glimpse the presence of God in every heart. Everyone is lovable. Soul deep within is a ray of God. Everyone is your family member. So, that's called bhakti. Meditation. In everyday life, bring yoga exercises along pranayama and conclude with meditation, allowing the mind to be focused. Stay focused. That will allow you to develop a vision that is not blurred. The mind does not focus, cannot have a clear vision of life. Your vision is always polluted by your prejudiced notions. So if you are well integrated, the final level of the four points is the reasoning, your intellect. The reasoning of your intellect should become intuitional. It should not be limited by your ego. Intellect should understand without being obstructed by ego within you. That understanding becomes a swan. But when it is obstructed, it becomes a crow. And you offer praise to God. In other words, your prayer to God becomes more and more intensive, dynamic, meaningful, as you allow yourself to be integrated. If all these four become balanced in you, the love of God expresses through your heart, and you are all praise for God. Pray to God is most of the prayers in the Vedas. 50% goes on praising Him. Rather 90%. And 10% you ask what you want. The whole prayer, praising God. So may we offer our praise. May we live in such a way that we become integrated. And that is expressed by, with our bodies, strong of limbs. These are the four limbs of your body, which has three aspects, physical, astral, causal. Thus enjoy life for pleasing God. Not for pleasing people, not pleasing even yourself. I mean, at ego level. Not pleasing for anything, because that's not the purpose of life. That doesn't mean you go on creating bitterness. The idea is, you do exist to harmonize with people, to share your goodness. But while doing that, do not be duped. That this is the highest level of reality. Highest level of reality is you're being attuned to God within you. And highest way of sharing what you have with others, to enable them, to urge them, to inspire them to be attuned to God. You end up with God listening to the praises of God. That type of praise you offer. Sarve bhavantu sukhinah, may all be happy, and so forth. If that type of heart is developing within you, then your life is nothing but enjoyment. Enjoy life. May Indra, with all pervasive fame, bestow on us auspiciousness. Again, the prayer is not one person's prayer, it's a collective prayer. Beast chant is collective. May all of us offer this prayer to God. May Indra plays in the Vedic scripture, in early times, the term Indra meant same as Brahman the Absolute, one who is the ruler of the senses. Later, with the evolution of writings and for clarifying certain points to human mind, Indra is described as celestial lord, who is the giver of kingdom of heaven, not the biblical kingdom of heaven. Kingdom of heaven, there is a, after death, a state of intense enjoyment. And afterwards, when you exhaust your meritorious karma, you come back. So Indra goes on looking after your good karmas and giving you the fruits of your good karmas. If you don't want to have the fruits of good karmas, Indra gets angry with you. So scripture dramatizes anyone who is developing dispassion towards the pleasures of the world. Indra as if comes and he tries to obstruct, as if he is jealous. But Indra plays the role of an examiner, just like in schools and colleges. Teacher has been lovingly giving you all teachings, but one day there comes a time of giving you a test. Now he puts on a big eyeglasses, looks fierce, walks around. When you write your examination paper, is he jealous? No. Okay. Scriptural writings are allegorical writings. Indra plays that role. If you are highly advanced, you do not come under the clutches of the pleasures of the world. Indra level means your mind can go very high, but will not transcend the world. The world of birth and death, that's where you will tumble again and again. And to majority of people, that's what seems very practical. You have been miserable, poor, you want to be rich. If not in this life, next life. And this seems quite meaningful, but that's not real. So, we are going to further detail. May that Indra, the seer, the hearer, the feeler within me, the source of all the senses, with all pervasive fame, the whole world is reciting the fame of God. May he bestow on us auspiciousness, prosperity. Material prosperity is very little, but it will come automatically. Real prosperity is Daivi Sampat, divine qualities that you develop within your heart, the virtue of patience, endurance, humility, tenacity, performing your duties with skill. Countless virtues are there. As you go on developing them, that becomes your prosperity, a profounder prosperity that goes with you even after your death. Other type of prosperity simply laughs at you. You collected the prosperity in the form of jewels, necklaces, bracelets and so many. They all stay scattered and you have kicked the bucket. They are laughing. Therefore, don't keep your mind too involved with this material aspect. Yes, attend to the material aspect, but with that detached. This is not your goal. Goal is how much you are developing the divine qualities within you. And the opportunity to develop those qualities is at every moment with you. So may that Indra inspire us that we develop divine quality.
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0: Om Namah Shivaya. Dear listeners of Shaivam.org, the next program is Spiritual Discourse. Title is Sage Upamanyu, the Exalted Devotee of Lord Shiva, presented by Karthik Ramachandran Sheshadri. Thank you. Om Namah Shivaya.
1: Indra says in response, so he has given a big lecture. Upamanyu Maharshi has given a big lecture to Indra. I don't want any boons from you. And then Indra responds to this.
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0: nature, that of supreme reality and the cause of all causes. How do you say that? And then our Upamanyu Maharshi responds with a big lecture.
1: Upamanyu Ruvacha Sat asad vyaktam avyaktam yamahur brahmavadinaha nityam ekam anekacha varam tasmat vanimahe.
0: He says, sat asad, everything appears manifest or unmanifest. It comes only from Lord Shiva and nothing else. And he is the existent and non-existent, everything, whom the utterers of Brahma, like brahmavadinaha. These are the statement of the people who are interested in knowing the supreme reality. Brahman means atato brahma jignyasa. Brahman means the supreme truth. So who wants to know, people who want to know the supreme reality, these are the statements of theirs. They say that everything appears from him. Nityam, he is eternal. Everything from the blade of the grass till Vishnu is anitya, whereas Mahadeva is nitya. Eka, he says ekam. He is one without a second. Eko Rudro na dvithiyaya aneka. He also has many forms, many divine forms. Chavaram, and one and many. Anadi madhya paryantam jnanaishwarya jnanaishwaryam achintitam atmanam paramam yasmat varatasmat vrinimahe. I solicit boons only from that personality who is described as the beginning, middle and end of all the living entities. Jnanam aishwaryam, who is knowledge personified, who is actually the Lord of prosperity. We see Brahma, Vishnu and Indra attain prosperity by the grace of Lord Shiva.
1: Tadati sarvajantuna machiradeva sattamata raudram lingam mahavishnur bhaktyashuddham shilamayam charuchitram samabhyarchaya labdhavan paramam padam yachalakshmi samakyata mahavishnushcha vallabha yasya lingam samabhyarchaya sampujyaha sarva chetanaihi.
0: Only by engaging in bhakti to worshipping the Shiva Linga and worshipping Parashakti and Paramashiva, Vishnu acquired the post of being Vishnu or Vaikuntapati. And then he acquired Lakshmi as his wife only by the grace of Lord Shiva. Brahma acquired Saraswati by the grace of Lord Shiva. Indra acquired Indrani by the grace of Parashakti and Paramashiva.
1: Atmanam paramam yasmad varatasmad pranimake.
0: I will solicit boons only from that personality, O Indra. Aishwaryam sakala, because he recites the glories of Lord Shiva. Because Indra is arrogant, right? Indra is trying to say, okay, who is that supreme? How can you assign the supreme reality, that supreme, the nature of being the supreme? How can you assign that to Mahadeva? For that he replies, Upamanyu Maharshi. Very small boy, he replies, he knows a lot.
1: Aishwaryam sakala yasmat anutpaditam avyayam abija sambhutam varam tasmad vanimake.
0: See how he says abija. Bijam means the seed, the soul of the entire universe, and the one who begets the entire universe. Abijam means the one who doesn't, one who has not begotten that Mahadeva has not been begotten by anybody. He is Swayambhu. He is the cause of all causes. He doesn't have a cause. And bija sambhutam, he is the cause of all the souls, starting from the blade of a grass till Vishnu. And to that Mahadeva, I solicit boons.
1: Tasmat, varam tasmat vanimahe.
0: I solicit boons only from that supreme Lord Shiva.
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0: 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Purusha suktam Shvetashvatara Upanishad says that. Vedahametam purusham mahantam. He is that ultimate purusha, purusho vai rudraha, that supreme reality who is beyond the three modes of material nature and who is adityavarnam, who is golden and also who is white complexion, golden, who has a golden effulgence coming out of his body. And by meditating on that person, you go beyond the three modes. You go beyond tamas. That personality who even the sages comprehend, who are trying to comprehend. Varam tasmad vanimake. I solicit boons only from that personality.
1: Bhuta bhavana bhavajnam sarva bhutabhi bhavanam sarvagam sarvatam devam pujayami purandara. 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

0: 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Brahma is the secondary creator and Vishnu is the secondary protector. Who is the primary protector and primary creator? Always Mahadeva. He is the creator of all the creators and protector of all the protectors. Who is omnipresent? Who is omnipresent? And to that Mahadeva I solicit boons from. And what is the use of yoga and sankhya? Sankhya talks about 25 tattvas. Whereas, Shatrimshat Tattva Rupaya Tattva Atitaya Shambhave Paratattva Svarupaya Tattva Vedhyaya Te Namaha. 36 Tattvas. Shaivism talks about 36 Tattvas. So what is the use of Sankhya, Yoga, philosophy? Going to that, Mahadeva cannot be comprehended by argument or Sankhya or Yoga kinds of philosophy. When Bhakti, Shraddha, Bhakti, Dhyana, when the Upanishad says Shraddha, Shraddha means faith, unflinching faith. Bhakti, devotion, unflinching devotion, dhyana, by meditating on the form of Lord Shiva, only by these way, and then shravanam, kirtanam, shamboho, smaranam, padasevanam, archanam, vandanam, dasyam, 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Satyam Atmanivedanam, considering oneself to be the friend and also Atmanivedanam. Nine folds of worship, nine folds of bhakti as given by Renuka Bhagavad Pada in Siddhanta Shikamani, ninth verse, ninth chapter, second verse. And also it is described in the Vidyeshwara Samhita of Shiva Mahapurana, Shiva Mahapurana. Vedasammatam, Shruti, Shravanam, Kirtanam, Shamboho, Mananam, Vedasammatam. These three things, Shravanam and Kirtanam and Mananam, are equal to, and Shravanam, Kirtanam, not doing the Shravanam of some other personality, some other random personality who is bound to destruction. Doing the Shravanam of Shiva, whatever things related to Shiva, you are hearing that Shravanam and Kirtanam, doing the Kirtanam of Mahadeva, Shamboho, Mananam Veda Sammatam, meditating on Mahadeva, this is equal to the in conformity with the Vedas. Is what it says. And then I solicit boons from him. And then he says, Upamanyu Maharshi goes on to say, Magavan, Magavatmanam Yamvadanti Sureshwaram. Oh Magavat, Magavat is actually Indra, another name for Indra. Magavat, oh Magavat, Magavatmanam. I want to surrender to the personality who is the Antaratma of Magavat. He says to Indra, see how brave he is. Magavatmanam, Magava Atmanam. Who is the Antaryami of you? Who is the Antaryami of Indra? I want to surrender to that. I want to solicit boons only from him. Agnirapo nilak prithivi kam buddhischa manomahan srashta chaisham pavedhyonyo bruhikak parameshwarat manomatir ahankaras tanmatrani தன்மாத்திராணிந்திரியாணி ச ப்ரூஹி சைஷாம் பவேத் சக்ர க்ரோன்யோஸ்தி 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We saw in the, we saw that in the episode, we have seen that in the episode of Markandeya Maharshi. He kicks Yama with his left foot, just back off from my devotee. Oh, you foolish Yama. And then, who is higher than that Supreme Lord? Who, without whom these things will not function. And then he who killed the Tripurasuras. So in the Tripurasura Vadam also we see everybody comes, everybody acts as an instrument in the hands of Mahadeva. Brahma and Vishnu. So Brahma becomes the charioteer, Indra provides the chariot, and then Vasuki, that is sometimes it is described as Vasuki, sometimes it is Adisesha, becomes the string of the bow, and then the Meru Parvata becomes the bow, and then the Kalagni Rudra becomes the tip of the arrow. Vishnu becomes the arrow, Kalagni Rudra becomes the tip of the arrow, Vayu becomes the feathers in the arrow shaft, and everybody are instruments in the hands of. In reality, Mahadeva doesn't need these people, but he just wants to give credits to the other devas. He can just with a twink of his eye, he can smash off the Tripurasuras. It is described in Siddhanta Shikamani also. With a twink of his eye, he can do anything. So that's where Mahadeva, he kills the Tripurasuras. So that personality who destroyed the Tripurasura, who can be? Is there anyone greater than him? He is asking Upamanyu Maharshi. A Purandara of சகசிர நயனம் திருஷ்ட்வா த்வாமேவ சுரசத்தம பூஜித சித்த கந்தர்வைர் தேவைஷ்ச ரிஷிபிஸ்ததா. ஹியர் ஹி சேஸ், ஓ புரந்தரா, யூ ஆர் வர்ஷிப்ட் பை கந்தர்வாஸ், ரிஷிஸ் அண்ட் ஆல்சோ சித்தாஸ், பட் திஸ் இஸ் 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Ambara means garments, that is the clothes, and then Dik means the four directions. North, east and south and west are described as garments. So who else is that? Who else is worthy of praise apart from the personality who has the four directions for his garments, O Indra? And he is called as Urdhvaretase. He is the supreme. Urdhvaretam. Urdhvaretam Virupaksham Vishwarupam Namamyaham. And then who else is there that is worthy of being worshipped who has the who has his wife on his left? Parashakti is described as to the left of Paramashiva. She is sharing the left half of Paramashiva. And it is only Paramashiva like that. That's where a Rishi glorifies Lord Shiva. I will not worship the personality who doesn't have his wife on his left. So I will worship only the personality who has his wife on his left, and that is Mahadeva. I will not worship the personality who doesn't have Basma on his body. I will not worship the personality who doesn't have the Chandra on his forehead, who is not Jatadari, who is not three-eyed. So which means I will worship only that personality who is three-eyed, who has Chandra on his head, and who is Jatadara, who has his wife on his left. And that is our dear Lord Shiva only, and not anyone else. So who else is there? And then Ananga Kena Nirjitaha, who can subjugate Kama? Mahadeva is Kameshwara and Parashakti is Kameshwari, the Lord of Kama. He burnt Kama into ashes. Everybody from the blade of a grass till Vishnu are bound by Kama. Priyangadam samalingya chuchumbara tilolupa moksha dapyadi saukyam tu vrinda mohana sambhavam. By looking at the beauty of Vrinda, Vishnu fell for her and he forgot Lakshmi and he united with her. So who is not bound by Kama apart from Lord Shiva? He was the only personality who was able to subjugate Kama. Bruhindra paramam sthanam kasya devaihi prashasyate. And O Indra, what other beings possess that high region of supreme felicity? Here Parakailasha is described. That supreme most region is Parakailasha, Mahakailasha, which is beyond Vaikuntha, Goloka, Kandaloka, Deviloka, Indraloka, Brahmaloka, which is beyond everything. Where Paramashiva and Parashakti are being served by crores and crores of Ganas and crores of Mukta Jivas. Who is that? That personality is staying in that high region. And he is applauded by the deities who are in the lower region. The Vaikuntapati Vishnu and Satyalokapati Brahma, they applaud him, they glorify him. And then it says, Stulam Sukshma Manopamya Magrahyam Guna Gocharam Gunahina Gunadhyaksha Param Maheshwaram Padam. He is completely Shuddha Sattva. He is described as Shuddha Sattva. Yes, Shuddha Sattva De Brahma Loketo Para Antakale Paramrita Parimuchyanti Sarve. He is beyond the three modes of material nature, Sattva, Rajas and Tamasam. And then he is Vishvesham Karuna, Karuna Gurum. Vishvesham, he is the Lord of the universe. Isham means the Lord, Vishwa means the universe. Vishwanatha Vishveshwara. Annapurna Kashi Visalakshi Sameta Kashi Vishveshwara Yanamaha Loka Lokan the Karanam. He is the Karanam of all the worlds. If you see, Vaikuntha was given as a gift by Parashakti and Paramashiva to Vishnu. Goloka was also given as a gift. Brahmaloka was given as a gift to Brahma. Indraloka was given as a gift to Indra. See, he is the Karanam of all the Lokas, all the Bhuta Bhuta Bhavishyatcha Janakam Sarvakaranam. He is the Janakam, he is giving birth to all the living entities. Akshara Aksharam Avyakta, Akshara Akshara, Kharam Pradhanam, Amrita Aksharam Haraha, Kharam Pradhanam, the universe is born to destruction. Amrita Aksharam Haraha, that Mahadeva is represented as the immortal personality. And then Dharma Adharma, everything appears from him only. And then he makes a point. Pratyakshamiha Devendra Pashya Lingam Bhagankitam. Bhagankitam. He says that if you see the linga, the bottom part is described as Parashakti. And then the linga part is Paramashiva. Mahadeva alone is described as worshipped in that with a form and without. Like that linga represents as Anantatva. That all-pervasive nature of Mahadeva, that linga. So, Mahadeva is only worshipped like that. So, he is worshipped in the Sakala form and the Nishkala form. He is only worshipped like that. Oh, Indra, who else is worshipped? You will be saying that. Matra purvam mamakyatam karanam lokalakshanam nasti ke cheshat param shakram tam prapadya yadichyasi. My mother told me that he is the cause. My mother. Oh, Indra, my mother told me that he is the cause of all causes, the one cause of everything. There is nothing that is higher than that, Maheshwara. Paraat parataro brahma tat paraat parato harihi tat paraat parato ishas tanme manashiva sankalpamastu. Greater than the greatest is Brahma, but even greater than him is Hari. But even greater than that Hari is Parameshwara Sambashiva tanme manaha. Let my mind focus on that Shiva sankalpamastu, focus on that Parameshwara. Paraat parat parataram. Kaivalya Upanishad says, Ashvalayana Maharshi says, Paratparam Purusham Upaiti Vidvan. How can one attain that Paratpara Purusha? That's how the question is posted. And then the answer comes from Brahmadeva. Umasahayam Parameshwaram Prabham. Everywhere he is described as Paratpara. And Trilokyam Savikarana Nirguna Ganam Brahmadi Retodbhavam Yam Brahmendra Huta Hutasha Vishnu Sahita Devascha Daityeshwara. He is the Lord of all the Devas and Danavas, including Brahma, Indra, Hutashana and Vishnu also. And also he is the Lord of the Asuras too. So there is nothing that is Ishatparam, Shamsanti Ishatparam. There is nothing that is higher than that Mahadeva. So I solicit boons only from him. And then here he makes that important point. So Hetur Hetu Birva. It's a very important point that he makes. He says, Hetu Birva Kimanyaitair Isha Karana Karanam Nashushruma Yadanyasya Lingam Abhyarchitam Suraihi Kasyanyasya Surai Sarvair Linga Muktva Maheshwaram Archaye Archyaterchita Purvam Vabruhi Yadyasti Te Shrutihi. And yasya brahma cha vishnuscha tvam cha api sahadevataihi archayadvam sada lingam tasmat shreshta tamohi saha. Who else is actually worshipped in that linga form apart from Mahadeva? The bottom part is Parashakti, the linga is Maheshwara, which represents that anantatva of Maheshwara. So that signifies the Supreme, that Vibhu, that all-pervasiveness of the formed Maheshwara. He alone is worshipped in that way and also with a form. And that's what even Suta Maharshi says in the Shiva Mahapurana Katha. We saw that he alone is worshipped in that linga form and with a divine spiritual form. So that linga represents his Anantatva. So he alone is worshipped like that. So tell me who is worshipped like that. He challenges. Even Brahma is worshipped. Is Brahma worshipped like that or Vishnu worshipped like that? Are you worshipped like that? No, not at all. And then he says, Yasya Brahma cha Vishnuscha Tvam cha api saha devatehi. Everybody including you, Yasya Brahma cha Brahma, Vishnuscha Vishnu, Tvam, you also, O Indra, cha api saha devatehi, all the devas, Archayadvam sadalingam, they worship the linga. They worship Mahameshwara, they worship the formed Maheshwara and also the linga. Tasmat shreshto, and they have acquired all the boons only from Maheshwara. Na padmanka, and here is the most important point. He says, Na padmanka, na chakranka, na vajranka, yanak prajaha, linganka cha bhaganka cha tasman Maheshwari praja. He says very beautifully, Brahma has the sign of the lotus. Vishnu has the sign for his discus. Vishnu has discus for his sign and Brahma has the lotus as his sign, Padma. Indra has the sign of the thunderbolt. But the creatures of the entire universe that you see, they bear the sign of Maheshwara and Parashakti. All the men originate from Paramashiva, who is the male principle. And then Parashakti, all the women are the amshas of Parashakti, who is the female principle. Oh Indra, please understand that. So in this way, he establishes that if you see, the creatures appear only from Parashakti and Paramashiva because they bear the sign of Parashakti and Paramashiva. All the women represent the amshas of Paramashiva. All the females represent the amshas of Parashakti. So this itself proves, hence proved, O Indra, everyone appears. The cause of all causes is Maheshwara and none else. None have the sign of Padma or Vajra or Chakra. They bear the signs of Mahadeva and Parashakti. And Lingena, Lingena Pi Harasya Sarva Purushaha Pratyaksha Chiknikritaha Sarva Bhagankaha Sriyo Karana Rupa Bhava Janitaha. Every woman is an Amsha of Parashakti and every man is the Amsha of Paramashiva. This itself proves that every creature appears from that ultimate male principle and ultimate female principle, Parashakti and Paramashiva. Pullingam Sarvam Ishanam Strilingam Biddhi Chapyumam. Pullingam, Strilingam. People who have read Sanskrit would know this. Pullingam means the male. And Strilingam, the female. Dvabhyam, Tanubhyam, Vyaptam, Hi, Chara, Charam, Idam, Jagat. Everything in all the three worlds, from the blade of a grass till Vishnu, mobile and immobile creatures appear only from Maheshwara. And they bear the mark of Mahadeva and Parashakti. That's why we see that male-female thing. Everywhere, wherever you go, within animals or reptiles or birds or, you know, everything we see within human beings, everywhere. And also it is from that Sambashiva. Which fool would not admit this? He says that. Which fool would not admit this? And then finally he says, Kama mesha varo mestu shapo vata maheshwarat nachanyam devatam kanche sarva kama falami. Falamapi eva muktvatu devendram dukkada kule kuli tendriyaha naktam prasidati me deva kimetaditi chintayam. I will not solicit boons from anybody. This is the description of completely, because Indra questions, how can you attribute that you know, nature of supreme to Lord Shiva. He is nothing like that. Indra insults Lord Shiva, and then Upamanyu gives this complete lecture to Indra. Even you are worshipping him, he is the antaryami of you also, O Muda. And he is also the antaryami of Brahma and Vishnu. And Brahma and Vishnu and Indra, everything originate from him. Sarva karana karanam adavanteja madhyeja basase nanya hetuna mayaya mohitaha shambhor mahadevam jagadgurum na jananti suraha sarve sarva karana karanam. Everybody, including the suras and asuras, the devas and danavas, everybody are under the maya of Shambhu. Mayam to prakritam vidya mayinam to maheshwaram. And he is described as sarva na jananti suraha sarve sarva karana karanam na sandrishay tishtati rupamasya paratparam purusham vishvadama. He cannot be seen with the eyes of flesh. That's why we see everywhere when Mahadeva appears, that personality who meditates on Mahadeva is given divine eyes to see the divine form of Maheshwara. Because all the forms of Brahma, Vishnu and Indra are material, but Mahadeva's form is completely spiritual. That's why it says, the Upanishad says, na sandrishay tishtati rupamasya. His form cannot be seen with the material eyes. And that's how he ends. And then he says, I would not obtain boons from anybody apart from this personality, Umapati, Ambikapati, Parvatipati, Parameshwara. Rather than obtaining boons from you, I would rather actually prefer death. And then go from wherever you have come from, just go. And then I wish to have boons only from Mahadeva. No other deity shall I ever acknowledge. And with that he ends his conversation. And so thank you for giving me this opportunity. We will be seeing what actually is Indra's response. That is going to be even more interesting. So we'll be seeing the response of Indra. And how actually Upamanyu Maharshi had vision of Mahadeva, and then how he directed Krishna to worship Mahadeva, how Krishna worshipped Mahadeva and had the vision of Mahadeva, we'll be seeing that on. Thanks a lot. I'll be chanting the Kshama Prarthana Mantra and then we can take up some questions. 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

0: 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Philosophical Discourses and Periyapuranam Lectures in Tamil will be broadcast on Shivatattvam. 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
1: 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the maya the superimposition kalpita because of the imagination superimposition of maya on the maya what are superimposed desha kala kalana all these different varied things desha kala the time space all these picture they are superimposed on the maya because of what vaichitra vichitrikatam and how is this desha kala kalana this group of desha and kala the space time this variety how is this vaichitrya vichitrikatam it is painted in different varied form vaichitrya vaichitrya means vichitrasya bhavah vaichitrya it is a vichitra very strange different varieties so many varieties it has produced because of this maya superimposition and mayavi eva vijrambyati who is this one who has created this kind of vichitra a painting should be done by a painter a creation should be is a creator creation requires a creator a painting requires a painter the creation requires a creator who is the creator maya is the creation the means for creation the created is jagat the creator is mayavi iva like the mayavi like a magician vijrumbhayati he produces maya tu prakritim vidyat vayinam tu maheshwaram understand the maya to be prakriti and the power the wielder of that maya is Mayi Maheshwarana. Maheshwara, the in one whom this Maya exists is Maheshwara, superimposed existence. There is no real existence. Because this Maya means it's like a magic. There is no truth in it. Vijrambyati, like Mahayogi iva. A yogi, a person who has the supernatural powers, can create things because he has the five natural elements under his control. Like that, this Ishvara, this Dakshinamurti is Mahayogi. Like a great magician, like a great rishi, yogi, he creates. Creates because of whom? Because of what? Because a yogi creates, there presupposes, that creation presupposes a desire or hatred, something. If he creates something or destroys something, that presupposes desire or hatred. Creation also may be because of hatred. So, there can be any reason for that. See, Vishwamitra created Trishanku Swarga, a Swarga in between the Swarga and the Jagat. Because this Trishanku, this person called Trishanku, he wanted to go with this body, this physical body to Swarga. And Indra threw him out of Swarga and he was falling down, tumbling down from Swarga. So, because Vishwamitra had sent him, when he saw this fellow tumbling down from Swarga, he said, okay, stop there. With his magical power, he stopped him. And he created a Swarga in between. It's called Trishanku Swarga. So, like that, that creation is because of hatred. It's not because of love for Trishanku. It is for hatred of Indra. Okay, I'll teach you a lesson. I can create my own Swarga. I'll create my own Swarga. He created. So, any creation or destruction can be for love or hatred in each way. So, Mahayogi. So, what is this cause? What is the cause for this creation to come into picture? This creator, Yogi Ishvara, why did he create this? Svechaya. He has no, there is no trigger for him to create. In his own desire he created, without any prodding from anything. Tasmai Shri Guru Murtaye, Namaidam Shri Dakshina Murtaye. To that Guru Murti, Shri Dakshina Murti, I do salutations. I salute, I do prostrations. 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All the other shlokas will have this. Tasmai Shri Guru Murte Namaidam Shri Dakshinamurti. To that Guru Murti, I salute. To that Dakshinamurti, who is the Guru Murti, I salute. Yes, Yaiva Sphuranam Sadatmakam Sadatmakam Asat Kalpartha Gambhasate. Yes, Yaiva Sphuranam, whose Sphurana, whose thought Sadatmakam, which is Sadatmaka, which is existence only. Asat Kalpa Avabhasate, asat kalpa artha gambhasate, asat kalpa artha gambhasate. As though it is asat, it is present in front of us. Sakshvat tattvamasi, and we think ourselves to be inert. We think ourselves to be non-existence. But the truth, our reality is the true consciousness. But still we are not clear about that, sure about that. Sakshat tattvamasi iti veda vachasa. And the direct knowledge, by the direct knowledge of tattvamasi, tatutvam asi, iti veda vachasa, this words, this sentence from the Vedas, this Mahavakya from the Vedas, with this Mahavakya, yaha bodhayati ashritan, whoever surrenders to him, ashritan bodhayati, yaha ashritan bodhayati, whoever who teaches the people who surrender to him. What? Tattvamasi iti Vedasa. To the words of Vedas, the Mahavakya of Vedas, which is Tattvamasi etc. Through this, he gives the knowledge. Direct knowledge. Sakshat bodhayati. Direct knowledge. Immediate knowledge. Do you hear? Then you are realized. There is no in between karma. There is no karma in between the knowledge and the hearing. Because karma, you know something, but still you have to perform that karma to gain the result. You know through swarga, swarga can be attained through this darshapurnamasa yajna yaga. Now you have to, just this knowledge is not enough, you have to perform darshapurnamasa to gain the swarga. The karmas, darsha and purnamasa to gain the swarga. But here it is like a tattvamasi soham. That so ayam devadatta, like this, this knowledge is also. That is this devadatta. There is no karma. That devadatta of previous period and previous time, and this devadatta of this period and this time, they are same. There is no karma needed to gain the knowledge. You are the tenth person. There is no karma needed to gain the knowledge. This is not a rope. This is not a snake. It is a rope. To gain the knowledge, you don't need to do any karma. Knowledge is immediate. So, that immediate knowledge, Sakshat Bodheti, whoever gives, yet Sakshat Karanat. And what is the use of knowledge? There are so many knowledges in this world. I can't go and learn all those things. You say, yet Sakshat Karanat, knowing this truth, Bhavetna, you will not gain. This will not happen. What will not happen? Bhavetna, na Bhavet, it will not happen. What will not happen? Punaravrittir, coming again, coming back again to this world. Coming back where? To which place? Bhava ambho nidho. Bhava ambho nidho. Samsara sagara. Ambho nidho. Ambha means water. Nidhi means the treasure. So, the place, the abundance. Abundance of water is ambha nidho. Meaning sagara, ocean. Bhava is samsara, samsara sagara. There is no coming back, returning back to this samsara sagara. Kshine, punye, martya, loke, vishanti applies to the karmas. Once the karmas are extinguished, you will be coming back to this jagat, this world, martya loka, this world of mortals. But after knowing this truth, after knowing which truth, there is no punaravati, na bhavet punaravati, there is no coming back. Once for all, the samsara chakra is cut. The cycle of birth and death is cut, destroyed. Nana chidra ghato darasthita maha deepa prabhabhasvaram jnanam yasyatu chakshuradikarana dvaravahispandate janami iti tameva bhantam anubhati etat samastam jagat. 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Nana chidra ghata. There is this pot which has many holes. They are wantedly put in that pot. They are necessary in that pot. For what? Inside that pot, you keep a antasthita mahadeepa prabhabhasparam. Antasthita mahadeepa. You keep a light. And this light which you keep inside, this lamp which you keep inside this pot which has holes, the lamp, the light of the lamp is coming through these holes. It is emanating from these holes. Like that, jnanam yasyattu chakshuradikarana dvara vahispandate jnanam. For whom, yasyatu jnanam, for whom this knowledge, chakshuradi karanadvara, the instruments of sense organs, the sense perception, which is the sense organs, through these sense organs, the antakarna, it goes through the sense organ to grasp the knowledge of the object, external object. Bahispandate, it goes outside through the sense organs. It functions externally through the sense organs. And once it goes and gains the knowledge of the object, it grasps the object. Janami iti. This object, whichever you see, you hear, you smell, you taste, this object, janami, I know this, I have the knowledge of this, this knowledge you gain, janami, I know, this knowledge you gain, tam eva, and how does this knowledge happen, tam eva bhantam, anubhati, whatever is illumined as I know, that has no illumination of its own because they are inert objects. So, each inert object, see, the light goes externally from the pot which has holes and illuminates the objects externally. In the same way, the sense organs, the buddhi goes through the antakarana, buddhi goes through the sense organs to grasp the objects, objects of those persons' perception. Now, I gain the knowledge, I say, I know. But how does this knowledge arise? Inert, buddhi is inert. The sense objects are inert. Inert things cannot gain inert objects knowledge. So, tam eva bhantam, tam brahmam eva bhantam, tam dakshinamurti eva bhantam. Because of dakshinamurti, that dakshinamurti, because of that Ishvara, because of that Paramatma, it is emanating, it is illuminated. These objects illuminate are illuminated because of that Paramatma. So, tameva bhantam natatta suryobhati na chandratarakam di surya chandra, they don't illuminate, they don't emanate light of its own. They are illuminated by that Brahman. Tameva bhantam anubhati, that is what is said here. Samastam jagat, because of that Brahman, all the things, all the objects of this world are illuminated. So to that Guru Murti, Dakshinamurti, I salute. 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And after negating all this, what is that which exists? There is nothing which can be negated. That shunyam, you experience a voidness. When you negate all this as not I, not me, there exists a voidness. But you know that voidness also. People think, the Buddhist, they stop their inquiry in that voidness. But I am the one who is experiencing that void also. Viduhu, stri bala andha jata upamaha, tu aham iti bhranta brisham vadinaha. I am stri, I am a girl, I am a boy, I am bala, I am a kid, I am andha, I am blind, these kind of ideas. The dharmas are attributed on the self. The attributes, the characteristics are superimposed on the self. The Brahman self is neither stri nor puman. It is not girl, it is not boy. So, see, whenever you say Ishvara, he, if you refer to Ishvara as he, then people come and start fighting. Male shamanism will say, no, why can't that Ishvara be she? They say. And they start singing, God is a girl, kind of, there are sing songs which say, God is a girl. So, here there is no, the God is not neither girl nor boy. సో దిస్ స్త్రీ బాల అంధ జట ఉపమాతు అహం ఇది దీస్ థింగ్స్ ఆర్ మీ అహం ఇది భృషం బాధినః భ్రాంతాః భృషం బాధినః దీస్ కన్ఫ్యూజ్డ్ పీపుల్ భ్రాంతాః దీస్ ఇడియట్స్ దీస్ కన్ఫ్యూజ్డ్ పీపుల్ భృషం బాధినః దే స్పీక్ విచ్ థింగ్స్ విచ్ ఆర్ ఇల్లాజికల్ భృషం లైస్

0: 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destroyer who destroys these confusions these doubts totally to eradicate these doubts totally these doubts which arise this world of duality which arise because of this mahamoha this maha, great confusion this confusion because of this maya shakti the power of maya that one who destroys to that guru to that dakshinamurti I salute
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2: 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The next program is Spiritual Discourse. In this, you are about to listen Kawai Hindu Lectures. The titles are Karma Management First Part and Martin Luther King Day, presented by Sri Shivaya Bodhinatha Velayatha Swami. Thank you. Om Namah Shivaya.
3: Taking it more into the Hindu realm for this morning, in terms of our theme of parents as gurus and the need for parents to teach tolerance. So I have a few thoughts on that. The simplest definition of tolerance is freedom from prejudice. And prejudice, of course, is defined as suspicion, intolerance, or irrational hatred of other races, creeds, or regions. So Gurudeva has a nice writing on tolerance in Living with Shiva, which I thought I'd read.

If you ever wondered why Living with Shiva has two bookmarks, one is for the lesson of the day and one is for the sutra of the day. That's why it's got two. Okay. Having difficulty in this light. I think I'm going to have to... Sarvana Swami, if you could get my glasses. I can't read this type in this light. Come back to that in a minute. Turning to the question of how can we cultivate tolerance in children? In other words, you can't simply say, children, be tolerant, you know. Don't be prejudiced. It doesn't work like that. You know, we have to go about it in a more systematic way. So here's a few thoughts on that. I think the first one is the idea we brought forth recently, and that's stressing that divinity exists within all people. Even people trying to harm us, or even people who dislike us, the divinity still exists within them, and we need to recognize that. This secular pledge puts it another way. Every person is a treasure, so they don't want to talk about divinity. But that's how they're putting the same idea. Every person is special. Every person is a treasure. Every person is divine. It's just that some people aren't manifesting that divinity in this lifetime. They're manifesting other qualities. But that doesn't mean it's not there. It's within each of us. And we need to teach children

0: to respect everyone, to treasure everyone, because the divine is within them. The second point is to avoid ethnic generalizations and stereotypes, both good and bad, and focus on individuals and recognizing the qualities of that particular individual. Why would we want to avoid generalizations that are good? Because we're not looking at the individual then, even if we make good generalizations. For example, quite often we have, not quite often, but a few times a year we have Japanese groups come here. And they're always so well-mannered, so well-behaved. All the shoes are lined up in a perfect row. And they all come forward and are so respectful. So it's easy to make generalizations about Japanese people. Oh, Japanese people are all so cultured. But that's a dangerous statement, because then we stop discriminating between one Japanese person and another. We're not looking at each Japanese person as an individual with different characteristics. So, if we're not looking at each individual because we're making good generalizations, it's easy to start making bad generalizations because we haven't learned to look at individuals. So even good generalizations about groups of people, Chinese people are all industrious, is a dangerous statement to make in front of a child. Because you're teaching the child not to look at each individual person and distinguish the characteristics in that person. I was looking at Dr. Martin Luther King's famous speech, I Have a Dream, and one of his statements which relates to this point is, I have a dream that my children will be recognized because of their character, which is this idea. That individuals will look at his children and see the qualities in them, not make generalizations about them because they're black or because they're Dr. Martin Luther King's children or for this reason or that reason, but actually look deep into the individual, discern the qualities that are there, recognize them for who they are, honor them for who they are, not because of some generalization. So that's an important point, and of course it's easy to make ethnic generalizations, comments like this, just casually, watching television, because television often depicts stereotypes of people. They take, for example, the Indian. They have a certain stereotype of someone from India, and he's usually not very dynamic, if it's a man I'm talking about. Tend to portray Indians as not dynamic people, but somewhat soft-spoken and so forth. So this is a stereotype that goes into the mind. And so if we see stereotypes on television, it's important to correct the mind of a child. Indians aren't all like that. This is a false concept. The media is portraying a stereotype. So we need to make children aware of these stereotypes. Another area is social interaction. This became quite apparent to me when I visited Australia about 5 years ago, and one of the activities there was a youth seminar. Older youth, I think from about age 18 through 25, so youth and young adults. And all Australians, all Australians of Indian descent except for one or two, because it was a Hindu temple group. And so somehow the conversation turned to Americans at some point. They were asking questions about Americans, and they had some strange ideas about Americans. Mm-hmm. One of them that was like Americans were like John Wayne somehow. And this and that, and I realized, my goodness, you know, they haven't really socially interacted with Americans. They don't know Americans. They haven't had the opportunity to be with Americans. They haven't grown up with Americans. they're suffering from stereotypes about Americans because they have not socially interacted with them. Therefore, they have false concepts, false beliefs, and so forth, and they tend to generalize. They tend to have generalizations. Well, Americans are like this, Americans are like that. Well, of course, Americans would be the same way toward Australians, because most Americans have not had the opportunity to socially interact with Australians. So they have these general concepts. Oh, Australians are like this, Australians are like that, which, of course, isn't true. Australians are individuals. Each one is potentially quite different from the other. So what's the problem? The problem is we develop false concepts about other people simply by not having the opportunity to socially interact with them. So therefore, the idea is make sure your children interact with children of other ethnicities and religions at school, at play, and learn to feel comfortable with them. So of course, opportunities are not infinite, but we can take advantage of the opportunities wherever we live to the best of our ability to make sure that children mix with children of different backgrounds and learn to feel comfortable with them. Once children get over the difference, they're very comfortable with each other because they all love to play and do the same things if they're in similar ages. You know, there's not a lot of natural resistance there. Second idea is to provide to your own children, with an appropriate amount of fun involved, information on the customs, languages, and history of the other children. So you don't want to make it too tedious, but this book points out fun ways such as websites and children's books that tell stories and all, where they can learn about children of these different backgrounds that they're interacting with and become knowledgeable in the differences and understand the cultural differences, religious differences. Then the third point is to value diversity. Teach that there is a strength in diversity, that combining different perspectives, sensitivities, backgrounds, creates a group that has the potential to act with greater effectiveness and wisdom than a less diverse group. Our monastery is a good example of that principle of diversity. We have individuals from a number of different countries in the monastery. But of course, we're all Saivites. And the diversity gives us a strength, because coming from different backgrounds, we bring different qualities together. So it's like Gurudeva's statement, you know, combine the best of the East and the best of the West. You've heard him say that. So we're combining the best of a number of different countries together in a monastery. And therefore, it's a more effective and wise group in its actions because of that diversity. So diversity is a strength. And if we can utilize that principle and utilize it in working with children and working with different situations to try and create diversity that's appropriate to different situations, then children learn to value the diversity of a group, which is quite the opposite of wanting everyone else to be just like you, which is how some people are because they haven't been raised this way. They kind of fear that which is different. They're most comfortable with themselves and other people who are exactly like them. But through this kind of raising of children, children can be made to feel quite comfortable with people who are very different, enjoy those differences, and learn to work together in a more effective and wise manner. Well, now we get to read Living with Shiva, because we can see it. I spoke on global education in January of 1990 at the Global Forum for Human Survival, Development, and Environment in Moscow. My message to the 700 religious and political leaders there was that we need, in the century ahead, to teach all children tolerance, openness to different ways of life, different beliefs, different customs of dress and language. We need to stop teaching them to fear those who are different from themselves. Stop teaching them hatred for peoples of other colors and other religions. Stop teaching them to see the world as a field of conflict. And instead, instill in them an informed appreciation and a joyous reverence for the grand diversity we find around us. Modern education can do that, provided the approach is changed. Basic human Vedic values should be taught to every child and every student. These eternal values have nothing to do with race, creed, caste, politics, or ethnic culture. Learning how to read and write is not the ultimate goal. The ultimate goal of education is also knowing what to read and what to write, as well as how to live in tune with nature, in harmony with the universe, and at peace with oneself and one's fellow man. A great Hindu saint once wrote, "Those who cannot live in harmony with the world, though they have learned many things, are still ignorant." And then in conclusion, Gurudeva says, talking about the value of the family, "While the family is suffering a lot in many parts of the world, it is still very strong in Hindu society. We have to keep it that way and teach the world by our example that it is the family that nurtures the individual and stabilizes the religion and hence the nation. Only by keeping a strong sense of family can humankind hope for a secure future." Thank you. Om Namah Shivaya. One of our church activities that's going to begin, I believe, this month in Malaysia, they're starting a one-day youth seminar. And a lot of inspiration there. They have an outline for a day-long activity presenting a number of topics, which Arvind Raj and Sivaneshwaran are instrumental in taking back the idea from their six-month task force program here and pushing it through the COM there and bringing it all to manifestation. So we're very happy to see that, and there's certainly lots of youth in Malaysia that will benefit from being exposed to Gurudeva's teachings. So one of the sections in that seminar is on karma, and I've been thinking about karma a lot recently, because when I'm asked questions about karma, the questions are so far off the mark, you know, as to what they should be. And so I was wondering, what's going on here? What is missing? So, of course, from just individuals who aren't familiar at all with our teachings, you get the common stereotypes such as, well, what's the point of trying anyway? You know, it's all in my karma. No matter what I do, it's going to work out the same way. So why bother? You get that one quite often, which, of course, is a total misunderstanding. But even when understanding exists, you know, such as from reading Merging with Shiva and Gurudeva's other writings on karma, you know, karma is the law of cause and effect, and we know, of course, the three kinds of karma. We can rattle them off, sanchita, prabdha, and kriyamana, and, you know, we understand. That isn't enough. You know, just understanding correctly what karma is isn't the final goal here. We need to take this understanding and apply it to our life in a way which changes our life so that we refine the way we act and react to life. So, I have a story to begin. I have a new writer and he likes stories, so a new story for you. It's about a story about loaning a car. So a family loaned It's one car to a neighbor for the day as the neighbor's car wasn't working. Then unexpectedly late in the morning, the family needed a car to go to town for an unexpected and important errand. At the very moment the mother said to her son, "We need to go to town right away," the son heard a car pulling in their driveway, looked out the window, and turned to the mother and said, "Our karma." Yeah, our karma. So it was both their car, of course, and it was their karma that they had done a generous act, and so in their moment of need, their car came back, our karma. So anyway, another story. Trying to get an overview on the understanding of karma is also important, because sometimes we understand it, but we get an underview. We understand it kind of from a bottom-up point of view. We're looking at it, but we don't really see it in its totality. So this is this little story to comparison, actually, to try and give us a sense of looking at it from the top down. So if we imagine a kingdom, say a Hindu kingdom existing some 2,000 years ago when kingdoms were common, the kingdom, of course, had laws and governing misbehavior such as murder, theft, and so forth. And when a citizen broke the law, he was punished by the king, of course. Likewise, the king rewards those who perform outstanding service to the kingdom. So in that situation, the king is very busy punishing and rewarding according to the law and according to standards of behavior those who live in the kingdom. So it all goes along very well. So if we imagine that the king is God Shiva and his laws are initially unwritten, of course, because the king is invisible and his laws are invisible, but eventually they're written down in scripture. Wise men figure out the laws that govern life and they write them down for us, and they're passed on from one generation to the next. So we end up with the laws of conduct, virtuous conduct, non-virtuous conduct, definitions of dharma and adharma. So we've got the laws, but how do the laws get enforced? The king's invisible. God is invisible. So he's not around to enforce them. So that's where karma comes in. Karma is the system of justice that's built into life. It's automatic. It's like a computer program. God Shiva doesn't have to watch everything that happens and reward and punish. No, he's put a program, a computer program, into effect so that an action creates a reaction. A cause creates an effect. So it's a system of justice that's built right into life. Invisible system. So, justice is known for moving very slowly, right? You know, it takes a number of years before a criminal receives his punishment, say in the U.S. It might take 5, even 10 years before the punishment actually is received. However, the law of karma is even slower. It can take many lifetimes before the reward or punishment comes back. So consequently, you get a large backlog of rewards and punishments, right? Because we're acting all the time. But the reaction, the effect, doesn't come back to us except over a long period of time. So the karma we bring into a life are the rewards and punishments from our past actions we have yet to receive. They're pending. They're coming, but it's a slow process. So our own past actions are creating this backlog of rewards and punishments which we carry from one life to another and constitutes our karma. A few years ago, I had the pleasure of co-conducting a lecture with Jagadeesan, a very fine religious person from Malaysia who's a leader in the Sai Baba movement there. So I got to go first and give my talk, which was on enlightenment, it's pointing out the process of enlightenment and how we don't sit there totally unenlightened and then one day lightning flashes and we become enlightened. No, it doesn't work like that. It's not like the storybook idea of enlightenment that we go from total ignorance to total enlightenment in a split second. It's a gradual process. And I went through the whole explanation of the different ways we realize God gradually, starting with Gurudeva's favorite, which is look into the other person's eyes, see the light. What are you seeing? You're seeing God. Everyone can see God. You know, so I started there and was going through and went through everything. And then it's Jagadeesan's turn. And he's a very charismatic speaker. And he was talking and acknowledging what I'd said. And one of the points he made is that, you know, unfortunately today, Hindus don't pay that much attention to the traditional wisdom given by the Swamis. But this wisdom gets repackaged into secular self-improvement seminars based upon Hindu principles, and Hindus go to them and pay thousands of dollars. But isn't this a strange phenomena that the teachings are free, given by the Swamis, but someone, rather than going and listening and understanding, will pay thousands of dollars to go to a self-improvement seminar based upon just a few of the principles. So I took that into account. So I've created a self-improvement seminar, so to speak, on karma. And it's called, you know, you've heard of stress management workshops. This is called a karma management workshop. Karma management workshop. So this is part one of our karma management workshop, which you have to come back next Sun 1 for part two. So, you know, like the seven habits of highly effective people and so on, they make a list of all these points. Like the first habit, of course, is be proactive, right? So we've got our principles here. Our first principle is we have to take responsibility. Okay? Take responsibility. So, karma manifests through other people. We're just not sitting there and a rock falls on our head. Usually someone does something to us. There's another person involved. And therefore, it's easy to blame it on the other person. For example, we're hit by a car and our leg is broken. So, natural response is, well, we're upset with the driver, right? Who hit us? We're really mad. This person broke my leg, you know, through carelessness. I'm really upset with that person. So, that's not taking responsibility. We're blaming the other person, saying that person made a mistake. I did perfectly well, and that person made a mistake, and so forth and so on. So, the correct perspective is to see yourself as responsible for whatever happens to you. Take responsibility. You caused yourself to be hit by a car and to end up with a broken leg. You caused yourself to experience that. The other person was simply the instrument for your karma. How many times do we really look at it that way? Probably not as often as we should. You know, it's so easy to blame the other person for doing something wrong and to see us as perfect, but no, that misses the point. We have to take responsibility for everything that happens to us. Gurudeva has a nice statement in this regard. As long as we externalize the source of our success and failures, we perpetuate the cycles of karma, good and bad. There is no one out there making it all happen. Our actions, thoughts, and attitudes make it all happen. So, human nature, of course, it's always easy to take responsibility when things go well, right? few thousand dollars extra comes in somehow, and you say, boy, you know, what good karma. This is great. What did I do in my past life to earn this, you know, and you're so happy. But then you lose $2,000 unexpectedly, and you start to blame someone. You say, boy, that person sure gave me bad advice. So somehow we're willing to take, more willing to take, shall we say, responsibility for things that go well than for things that don't go well. So, of course, the Tirukkural has a comment on that. It says, why should those who rejoice when destiny brings them good moan when that same destiny decrees misfortune? Because it's human nature. But, of course, the wise point of view is take responsibility. No matter if something goes well or something goes poorly, no matter who is the instrument to return your karma to you, realize that it's your karma that's coming to you. It has nothing to do with the person that's there. It's your karma. Everything you face is your karma. So take responsibility. That's our first principle. Okay? Ready for our second principle? Second principle. Forgive the offender. Okay, we have a story here. A schoolboy, teenage schoolboy, on the way home from school, runs into a gang. And the boy is somehow different, the way he dresses or looks. And so the gang teases him for being different and then beats him up. Okay, leaves him there. So the boy, of course, has the common reaction of being upset with the gang. He's not only upset this week, he's upset this month, he's upset this year, he's upset next year. In fact, he's never going to forget that this gang beat him up on this day. That's a normal reaction, right? You just cling to something like that, and you're really upset with the people that do it. So Gurudeva often told the story of Swami Sivananda. Most of us remember that story. Goes something like this. Swami Sivananda was at his ashram in Rishikesh, and some man comes up to him and starts beating him up, just out of nowhere. And so Swami's disciples manage to grab hold of the man, and not only that, they throw him in the local jail. So the next day, Swami Sivananda, garland in hand, goes to the jail, garlands the person, and thanks the person. He says, thank you so much for returning this karma to me. It's now gone. I'm no longer carrying it, and I'm so happy to be free from this karma. Thank you so much for being the instrument to bring this karma back to me. Isn't that a wise point of view? But how often do we not forgive the offender? We're missing the point, right? We're compounding the situation instead of looking at it, that it's an action coming back to us, and focusing on the action and being happy to receive it because it's one less karmic burden. We get upset with the person who expresses it. We're so upset we're not going to forgive them. We're going to be mad at them forever because they did that to us. Tirukkural says, forget anger toward all who have offended you, for it gives rise to teeming troubles. One of the troubles is it just keeps the mind disturbed, particularly when you start building these up, because it never happens just once, right? It happens when we're 10 years old, and it happens when we're 15 years old, and then 20 and 22 and so forth. It's happened to us 10, 20 times, right? And we can remember every single time, and it's still swirling around in our subconscious, disturbing us, making it difficult to meditate, difficult to concentrate. We're certainly not at peace. Why? Because we have not forgiven the offender. So when we're able to look at it as our karma, and we're happy to receive it, we don't pay any attention to the offender. Or in Swami Sivananda's case, we thank the offender. We're so understanding of the process that we're happy to have it happen. Ready for the third principle? Okay. Don't retaliate. There's no need for us to be the instrument to return the karma karmic reaction to someone else. For example, someone is nasty to us. So, of course, we have to be nasty back, right? And then because we were nasty to them, they're nasty to us again, right? And because they were nasty to us, we feel obligated to be nasty to them. This could go on forever, right? So you get stuck in these cycles that are endless. But the wise approach is to say, okay, that person's being nasty. Kind of just step back, let the nastiness go by, and let it come around and go back to them by itself. You don't need to be the one to be the instrument to return it to them. It's going to go back to them through the law of karma. So the human response is to feel, well, they were nasty to me, therefore they deserved to have someone nasty to them, and I'm going to be the one to return it to them. That's the human response. But that's not the wise response. The wise response is, it's going to go back to them through the law of karma. I don't need to be involved, because if I give it back to them, then it'll come back to me. Let's just let karma take care of it. So it's like the classic cowboy movie. In the cowboy movies, they're always pursuing revenge. You know, it's like, for example, a robbery. So there's a robbery that happens, and there's two brothers, and the robber takes the money but shoots one of the brothers, kills him. So what happens the rest of the movie? Of course, the other brother chases down the murderer and kills him, right? That's all you see. But what's the karma, of course? The brother has no right to kill someone. He's not free from the karma of killing someone just because that person killed his brother. So, the next movie would be the opposite, right? He would get killed. And then probably his brother would spend the rest of the movie going around and kill the robber. Then the next movie would be the same again, right? It goes on forever. So, of course, it shows the problem of retaliating. If you personally retaliate, you get stuck in the cycle of karma yourself, which is an endless cycle. You're just stuck in repeating and repeating. So let someone else take care of it. And in this case, a cowboy analogy, let the sheriff do it. You know, the sheriff is taking an oath, right? He's upholding the laws. So, of course, he tries to capture the person, and in trying to capture the person gets killed. The sheriff has no karma for killing the person, because he's taken an oath. He's upholding the law. So, as long as he tries not to kill the person, but if he ends up having to kill the person, he's okay. There's no karma involved. So we've ended the cycle of karma. The brother got killed. The sheriff goes and catches the killer. It doesn't keep going and going and going into future episodes here. It's just one movie, one time. Karol, if you return kindness for injuries received and forget both, those who harmed you will be punished by their own shame. So that's really why, you know, not only do you not injure back, you return it with a kindness. And then you forget the whole thing. That's a really high-minded approach. Okay, ready for our fourth principle. Fourth principle is consider the consequences. So often our actions are based upon an emotional reaction to what someone else has done. And we haven't really thought through clearly the consequences of what we're doing. We're responding. But we're responding more with our heart, more with our emotions than with our head. And consequently, we don't always respond in a wise way. So Gurudeva gives us some good advice in this regard. He says, it is our reaction to karmas through lack of understanding that create most karmas we shall experience at a future time. Let's look at that again. It is our reaction to karmas through lack of understanding. So something happens to us, and we don't take the time to understand it. We respond to it without clearly understanding what happened to us or what are the consequences of our response. Jirakaral has some good wisdom in this regard. As a man's shadow follows his footsteps wherever he goes, even so will destruction pursue those who commit sinful deeds. All suffering recoils on the wrongdoer himself. Thus those desiring not to suffer refrain from causing others pain. So there's a wonderful letter from Lord Ganesha in the Loving Ganesha book that starts out, "Keep track of your paces, for your walk makes marks. Each mark is a reward or a stumbling block." So everything we do makes a mark, meaning creates a karma, and that karma is either positive or negative. If it's positive here, it's called a reward. If it's negative, it's a stumbling block. So, therefore, the wise person thinks carefully about the consequences of all actions and avoids reacting. Acting upon an emotional response, but thinks through clearly an action to make sure, what is the karma that I'm creating here? Is it a reward or is it a stumbling block?
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3: Devotees, we are studying the verses in the chapter captioned Arivuruttal in Tiruchadagam of Saint Manikavachaka. In each person's life, there comes a stage when he becomes aware of the reality, not merely as a general entity, not merely as something vague and beyond his grasp and reach, but as something which is very personal. And from that moment onwards, he tries to personalize his relationship with that reality. When he wants to personalize his relationship with the reality, he tries to study its characteristics, its actions, and tries to compare himself with it, and tries to understand the inner meaning of such a relationship, and tries to firm up his position vis-a-vis this reality, so that there can be no doubt. And what he has learned as a result of this endeavor and exercise could be a source of guidance to him. In this vein, Saint Manikavachaka has been talking to his senses to understand the deeper nature of reality, to accept it, and to firm up its relationship with this reality. One of the songs that we saw last time was where he was expressing a sense of inadequacy in trying to praise him enough, saying that he is everything in this universe. He is there, he is here, he is everywhere. He is a part and parcel of all things living and non-living. And yet, he is not able to understand this enough to be able to shower all his attention and affection upon this reality. Vanahi mannahi, valiyahi oliyahi, hoonahi uyirahi, unmayumai inmayumai, konahi, yan yanadu enru avaravarai, kootattuvanahi nindrayai, en solli vaazhthuvane. So that is the song. How can I praise you adequately, one who is the space, who is earth, who is water, who is light, who is fire, who is body, who is soul, who is there and who is not there, and who is the king? So these are the expressions with which the saint was trying to describe this reality. And you will notice that this is all his personal appreciation of this reality. And therefore, he has already established his relationship with this reality. Yan yenadu yendru avaravarai kootattuvanahi. Is that line which we were beginning to examine last time. Yan yenadu yendru avaravarai kootattuvanahi. He is the great dancer. The Lord is the great dancer. Everything in us, everything outside us is part of this great dance, this cosmic dance. Some time ago, Fritz Capra, the eminent physicist, was traveling on a ship from some place to some place, I do not remember. And he says he was sitting on the deck one evening, watching the scenery. It's all water all round. The ship was sailing. It's a big ship. There's a lot of people on it. He was sitting alone on the deck, watching the ocean rise up and down as the ship made its way. Suddenly, as dusk was falling and he was beginning to experience the moonlight and the stars and so on, he writes that he, in a flash, he saw the whole universe broken to atoms and subatomic particles, and they were swirling all over around him and in the whole universe, and he was getting a glimpse of the extraordinary speed with which these minute microcosmic particles and subatomic particles were moving up and down the horizon. His comment is that looked very much like the dance of Nataraja. And so he went back and he recollected his experience and put it down in writing. And that was the origin of one of the best known books on physics, known as the Tower of Physics. In that book, he examines the nature of the fundamental particles as a physicist would do and also as a mystic would do. And he says that for the first time I was able to relate the movement, the ceaseless movement of particles in the universe with the ceaseless movement of Lord Nataraja at Chidambaram, the icon of which he had seen. So this is a great dancer, and he is located at Chidambaram and quite a few other places. Every Shiva temple has a Nataraja icon. And the paddhati is that immediately after the puja of the main deity, Shivalinga, the puja of Nataraja has to be performed. Shivalinga is the Sadashiva aspect of Shiva Brahmam, and Nataraja is the Maheshwara Murtam of this Shivadi Absolute. Long time ago, according to the Puranas, there was a group of rishis who were practicing their austerities and conducting their rituals in a place called Taruka Vanam. They were keen followers of the Vedic rituals. They were not great believers in God, but they were great believers in the rituals. And they thought that by these rituals they could get whatever they want. Rituals became a part of their normal habit of looking upon the world. And they are normally known as the Karmakandis. They were the keen followers of the Yajurvedic rituals. They even went to the extent of denying the existence of Brahman, the Absolute. So Shiva wants to teach them a lesson. So he goes to this forest in a semi-naked condition, clad in minimum of clothes, as is always the case with him, accompanied by Vishnu in the garb of Mohini. The rishis, you know, had wives. These were young women. The moment they saw Lord Shiva, they were infatuated with him. They began to follow him. And he started begging from them. He carried a begging bowl into which they poured all that there was with them, including their affections and love and so on. This was not relished naturally by the rishis, who brought out of the sacrificial fire gory and fearsome animals and creatures and things like that. But Lord Shiva made them all part of his own being, like the elephant, like the tiger, like the snakes and things like that. So he finally subjugated them. Which this story has, other than the mythological and the Puranic aspect, has an esoteric angle to it, that the story really tells us that rituals had a certain role to play in a person's life, but rituals are not everything. One starts one's path of spiritual progress on the basis of some of these observances, but at a particular point he learns to give them up. Because his mind and his heart and his soul are all wedded to the Lord, and he had now known to pour all his love and affection towards God, established the closest of relationship with God, which did not require the performance of these rituals and ceremonies. And so at the end of this war, when he had destroyed all of them, on the ashes the Lord dances. This is the dance of the Panchakritya, or the fivefold activities. And the witness to this dance were naturally the great gods and the demigods and all those heavenly denizens and so on. But more important, there were two of them. One was Patanjali and the other is the Vyagrabhata. These two saints had their own respective life developments. Patanjali was an incarnation of Adisesha, and Vyagrabhata was a saint who received the paws of the tiger because he wanted them in order to beat away those swarming bees, etc., which were attacking him whenever he wanted to collect flowers for the Lord. So this is the story. So Vyagravada and Patanjali were the witnesses to this great dance at Taruka Vanam. Later, much later, years later, perhaps Kalpa later, they come to this place called Thillaivanam. From Tharukavanam, they come to Thillaivanam. Thillaivanam is the place which was full of wood, trees, and these trees were the famous Thillai trees. The Thillai tree you will see even today in the shores abutting Chidambaram. Thillai is something like a tree which has poisonous fruits, fruits which one does not normally take. But they are supposed to have some Ayurvedic properties, and so doctors know all about it. But this place was full of this Thillai forest. These two, Patanjali and Vyagrabhada, come to this place, and from time immemorial, Thillaivanam was a seat of a great Shivalinga. You must know that the worship of Shivalinga preceded the worship of Nataraja. The worship of Nataraja was of a later origin, when human mind evolved and was able to comprehend the kind of activities which the Lord has to do in order to uplift the soul. The image of Lord Nataraja displaying these fivefold activities came into existence. But Shivalinga worship had been naturally much earlier. And so these two had come there and were devoting themselves to the worship of the Shivalingam and were at one stage very keen to experience the dance of Lord Shiva, which they had seen in Tharukavanam. And so they pray to God to allow them to have a glimpse of this great dance. And so the Lord, in order to please them and satisfy them, performs this great dance at Chidambaram. And this is known as the Ananda Tandavam. Reputedly, Lord performs this dance in quite a few other places. And each place where he dances, it is known as a Sabai. It is in Tamil, Podu. It is Arangam. It is Nattam, Thillai Perunattam, Thillai Thirunattam is the expression used by Saint Appa Thirunavukkarasar. The Lord dances in Thiruvalangadu. Historically, The dance at Thiruvalangadu seems to be of an earlier time than the dance at Chidambaram. Karaikal Ammayar was one of those very early saints of Lord Shiva. She goes to Kailash and seeks his blessing, and the Lord wants to know what she wants. Piravamai vendum, pirappu unden unai maravamai vendum, innum vendum aravani aadumbodu un keel naan endrum paadi irukka. So she says, I should not forget you. I should not have any more birth. If for some reason I have to have some birth, I should not forget you. I need something more. Where you are dancing, I must sit under your holy feet and sing forever and forever your praises. And so the Lord tells her, go to Thiruvalangadu. I shall be dancing there, and you join me, and you be my witness. So at Thiruvalangadu, the Lord dances in a sabai called Ratna Sabai. Thiruvalangadu is on the way to Tiruthani on the Thiruvallur road. It's a wonderful temple. And Karaikal Ammayar is seated there witnessing this dance. And you go and see the icon of Karaikal Ammayar, Payar, in the garb of a ghost with bones, protruding bones, no flesh. Her figure showing every blood vessel and every nerve. You really know that she is there. The dance that the Lord performs there is the Urdhva Tandavam. Urdhva Tandavam in Ratna Sabai. Urdhva Tandavam was performed by the Lord in order to control Kali, the Amsam of Uma, who had become extraordinarily angry, unable to contain her feelings and her emotions after destroying the demons. So the Lord dances in order to keep her in her place. He lifts his leg in such a way that a woman cannot do. And so she fails in dance, but in comparison with the Lord. And this Lord's dance is known as the Urdhva Tandavam. And you can see the Urdhva Tandava icon of Lord Nataraja at Thiruvalangadu. It's one of the most impressive postures of the Lord that you could ever have seen. And this Urdhva Tandavam represents the grace, Arul, Thiru Arul of the Lord. Where all the souls, having crossed through the Thirubhava state, begin to understand a little bit of the Lord's powers, and finally know that there is nothing else that can save them in this world excepting the grace of the Lord, they begin to attach themselves, they begin to attach themselves to God more and more fervently by various charyas, and the Shakti Nipadam begins to take place lightly initially and more strongly in the later stages, until the soul is eternally bound to the Lord. So this is the state of grace, Thiruvarul, and this Thiruvarul is supposed to be the activity of the Lord at Thiruvalangadu. Chidambaram is a different place. In Chidambaram, it is Chit Sabai, which is also Purs Sabai, the golden hall. And in Chidambaram, the uniqueness is that Lord dances both in a general sense as well as in a very special sense to each one of us, special to each one of us. In Chidambaram, the Lord dances to display all his five activities. This is Padaital, Kathal, Alital, Maraital, Aruludal. These fivefold activities. All these fivefold activities come out of the dancing posture of Lord Nataraja at Chidambaram. Not merely does he carry out these activities in the interest of all living things in general, Podu, but he carries these activities in respect of each one of us, each one of the souls, binding himself to the souls, taking them along, being part of them, being part of them, taking them along, guiding them, taking them to their right destination. So therefore it's both a general dance as well as a special dance. And this is the place where all the five activities are supposed to be displayed. Chit Sabai is the place where you have the icon of Lord Nataraja. And you also have in Chidambaram the early worship of Linga portrayed. There is a Shiva Linga worship. And the Shiva Lingam is a Maragada Lingam. You have the Maragada Lingam, the Sadashiva. Then you have the Maheshwara Murtam of Lord Nataraja. And you have the Aruva state, formless state of the Lord behind that curtain. And so all forms of worship are found.

the author of Koyil Puranam, Umapati Shivam, would say that if you draw two lines, one is the Pingalai and the other is the Idagalai, and if these two are drawn in such a way as to encircle the globe, according to Umapati Shivam, Chidambaram is the Sushumna Nadi, and it is at the Anahata Sthala of the cosmic body, the Virat body of Parabrahmam. So it is the Anahata Kshetra. Beginning from Tiruvaru, which is the Muladhara Kshetra, you go to Tiruvanikkaval, which is the Swadhisthana, and you have come to Chidambaram, which is the Anahata. Then you go to Kalasthi, which is the Visuddhi Kshetra. Then you go to Benares, Kashi, which is the Ajna Kshetra. And you go to Kailas, which is the Brahmarandra or the Sahasrara Kshetra. I missed something. Tiruvannamalai. Tiruvannamalai is the Manipura Kshetra. So you have Tiruvarur as the Muladhara Kshetra, Tiruvanikkaval as the Swadhisthana Kshetra, Tiruvannamalai as the Manipura Kshetra, Chidambaram as the Anahatam, which is the heart, which is the center of the universe, and the heart center. And you go to Kalathi, which is the, what did I say, after Anahata, Visuddhi. And you go to Benares or Kash Varanasi, which is the Ajna, and Kailasam as a Sahasrara. So it is the Anahata Kshetra. It is a Kshetra where the Lord's dance evokes symbolic sound, and the sound becomes representative of creation, which stresses the Tirubhava element of the Lord and continues on to become the Shakti, Arutshakti, the grace, the Anugraha Shakti of the Lord. The Nada expands from one level to another level. At the beginning of it, it is soundless, Anahata. And from there emanates these various types of vibrations and noise and sounds. And these sounds are described in Tamil as Oli and as Osei. The beginning of all creation, which is Padaippu itself, is as a result of this vibration. When the Udukai of the Lord vibrates, there comes out a sound, and that is the sound which sets in motion the whole vibration. And the fire on the left hand of the Lord, which he carries on the left hand, is the fire of a destroying potency. It destroys not only the whole cosmos, the whole universe at the time of the Samhara, but it also destroys the malam in each soul. Then you have the Abhayahasta of the Lord, which is the hand of protection, Kathal Thodil. And you have the one foot, the right foot, placed firmly upon Muyalagan. Muyalagan represents the Anava Mala or the Anava Shakti or the sense of ignorance. The Lord's right foot, which is placed upon it, is the foot from out of which Tirubhava Shakti emanates. Human soul's ability to understand world itself and God is limited by this Tirubhava Shakti. The Tirubhava Shakti in turn activates Anava Shakti, which is the Mula Malam of this universe. Mulamalam is a Jadamalam, but does not act on its own, but it is made to act by this Tirubhava Shakti. Tirubhava Shakti, in fact, is something like a Shakti which makes the soul look to the world as the be-all and the end-all, and attaches itself in order to attach itself to the world. The soul in the body attaches itself to the world and goes through worldly experiences, and in the process discharges part of its karma during this particular life, and also earns some karma to be discharged in coming life. It is by this slow process of learning and unlearning, of experiencing pleasure and pain, that the soul grows in maturity and wisdom. The Tirubhava Shakti of the Lord is intended to enable the growth of the soul in maturity and wisdom in a state of darkness and in a state of ignorance. And then the left leg of the Lord, which is raised, kunchita pada, which is raised, and its foot pointing to this Muyalagan, is the left foot of grace, anugraham. The raised foot is the foot of grace. And so after many, many lives, many, many births, the soul reaches a particular situation when it begins to get frustrated with the kind of life that it has been leading all along.

0: எடுத்து இழைத்தேன் அப்படி என்று மாணிக்கவாசகர் சொல்ற மாதிரி யூ த சோல் பிகின்ஸ் டு ஹாவ் தட் கைண்ட் ஆஃப் அன் எக்ஸ்பீரியன்ஸ் இட் டர்ன்ஸ் டு ஆல் டைரக்ஷன்ஸ் இன் ஆர்டர் டு அண்டர்ஸ்டாண்ட் த மீனிங் ஆஃப் எக்ஸிஸ்டன்ஸ். It tries learning, it tries reading, it tries scriptures, it tries to follow rituals, it goes to gurus, it seeks to listen to people, it tries all kinds of things in order to improve itself. So this is the beginning of the process of wisdom and the beginning of the process of Sakti Nipatam. And that Sakti Nipatam begins to gather momentum even as the soul begins to become more and more active in its devotion to understanding the truth. And so this process goes on till a stage is reached when the soul finds to be indifferent as between pain and pleasure, dvandas. And when that happens, then it treats them all alike, iruvinai oppu. When that happens, then the Malaparibhagam begins to take place. Malaparibhagam is the situation where the soul had more or less understood that the whole world is a creation meant to enable it to discharge its karmic liabilities, and otherwise it is a maya. It also learns that its pleasures and pains have been as a result of the karmic load which it has been carrying, and learns that henceforth it shall not take upon itself activities which will perpetuate this life of karma. So this is Mala Paribhagam. Grace begins to act even more actively at this juncture. So this is the grace of the Lord as displayed in the raised foot of the Lord, the left foot of the Lord, which is the Kunchita Pada. In all these places, in all the icons, you will see that the left foot is raised. The Pada of Anugraha is always the left foot which is raised. But there was a Pandya king in Madurai who was a great devotee of Lord Shiva, Lord Somasundara of Madurai. In those days, Lord Somasundara had an icon of Nataraja with the raised left foot. This Pandya king was a connoisseur of arts. He had mastered 63 arts out of the 64. The 64th art is Bharatanatyam. He would not like to go to it because the Lord himself is a great dancer, and if he did anything, it would be he would be inferior and he would be offending the Lord. The 64th art he did not learn. He chose not to learn. But there was a Chola king who was his neighbor. On one day, a poet comes from the Chola kingdom to Pandya kingdom and tells the Pandya king, "You only know 63 arts, but my Chola king knows all 64 arts, including Bharatanatyam." This man rushes up to the temple, goes to the Lord, prostrates himself, and he says, "My God, how can anyone else know the type of dance which you alone are capable of performing?" So human beings who think that they know are utterly mistaken. It is the Ranava which makes them think so. But then this king noticed that this Lord had been dancing on with the left foot raised and the right foot placed firmly on the Muyalagan. He says, "Since when have you been doing this? Your right leg must be paining. Will you not like to change your stance? And will you not put your left foot down and raise your right foot?" The Lord conceded his request. Kal ma mari adiya idam Madurai. Adu velli sabai. Kal mari adiya sabai Madurai. So his left foot is placed on the Moyalagan and his right foot is raised. It's a wonderful posture. And enough stories about the Nataraja of Madurai and all these have been compiled into a great Puranam called Thiruvilayadal Puranam, written by Paranjyothi Munivar. Many of them deal with the exploits of the Lord in order to protect human beings, in order to save them from darkness. Not only human beings, but including animals like pigs and so on. And at Tirunelveli, it is Tamara Sabai. And at Kuttalam, it is Chitra Sabai. So these are the well-known five sabhas. And the Lord dances in all of them. Trinara Sambandha. Each of these saints has unique experience of Chidambaram. I shall take a little time on that. Though I have not come anywhere near this expression, Kuthattu Anahi. But Kuthadu Hindran. First let us understand him as Kuthadudal, Kuthaduvan, Piragu Kuthattuvan. First, we are trying to understand him as a dancer, then we'll understand him as he makes other people dance. Trinyana Sambandha, a young child, gifted child, had received all its knowledge at the age of three, sacred knowledge at the age of three, when Umai gives him her sacred milk. Meyanam Petranilai, Munad Vaidu. And he comes to, after visiting a number of holy places, he comes to Chidambaram. He enters Chidambaram from the south. Saint Tirunavukkarsayar enters it from the west. Saint Sundarar enters it from the north. He enters from the south. He is accompanied by the great Trinilagandha Yazhpanar, who performs upon the yard the compositions of this great saint. Both of them come and enter the main streets of the Chidambaram. But the response and the reaction of Trinyana Sambandha is not the response and the reaction of everybody else. It is something unique to him. Sekhara gives a very vivid picture of the state of mind of Trinyana Sambandha as he walks on the streets of Chidambaram. He considers the streets of Chidambaram as the devotees of the Lord themselves. அருளாளர்கள் எல்லாரும் அந்த தெருவை வீதியை அருளாளராகவே அவர் வந்து மனசில் அவருடைய உள்ளத்தில் தோன்றுகின்றது. ஹி ஃபீல்ஸ் ஆஸ் 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him by Uma. But when he sees Lord Nataraja, his experience is that all the learning that he had been given at Sirhari, he feels now is amplified, he is put in the figure of Lord Nataraja in front of him. In other words, the knowledge that he had derived from the sacred milk of Uma, he now thinks is the same as Lord Nataraja in front of him. Perunarvile polihindra jnana sambandha, that's what Sekhara Verman would say. What is the Perunarvu, that supreme feeling? That supreme feeling was that his knowledge, which had become part of his being, he is now standing before him as Nataraja. Perunarvil polihindra pillayar. And what does he do? His understanding now goes through rapid transformations. He had understood the sacred knowledge of the Lord in all its details. Uvamila kalanyanam. Unarvariya Meyanam, Sekhara Birman describes all these things in great detail in Jnana Sambandhapura. All these he had amassed. But when he stands before Lord Nataraja, this knowledge, this sacred knowledge which he had derived, which he had become part of himself, looked as though had received a representative presence in Nataraja. All along he had been thinking mainly in terms of worship, in terms of the songs that he was composing and praising Lord. But now he understood, according to Sekhriyar, that the ocean, the font of love which Nataraja displayed to him transcends all the knowledge that he had amassed, that he had acquired as a result of Uma's milk. So his heart overflows with that sacred love. Jnanam here has been replaced by bhakti. And so long he had been a Sivajnana Sambandhar. Sekhriyar says he now became Tirunjnana Sambandhar. So at Chidambaram, this is a transformation which no less a person than Trinyana Sambandhar undergoes. And even more important, everybody all round looks to be the heavenly angels represented on the earth. He looks at the 3,000 Thillaivaal Andhanar, sacred class of priests who are in charge of this temple even today. And he feels that he knows that they are Sivaganas. தில்லைவாழ் அந்தனர்கள் எல்லாம் சிவகணங்களாகவே அவர் பார்க்கிறார். ஹி சீஸ் தெம் அஸ் சிவகணாஸ், தட் இஸ் த ஃபாலோயர்ஸ் ஆஃப் தி லார்ட் இன் கைலாஷ். நாட் ஓன்லி 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This is secular version. So you see, Chidambaram is capable of producing that kind of transformation. That's the reason why Patanjali and Vyagravada and later Upamanyu and Tirumular and a host of others wanted to be at Chidambaram, at the feet of the Lord all the time. The great Saivite philosopher Umapati Shivam was one of the 3,000 Andanas. Now, Upper Varman makes his way to Chidambaram. At some point, he wants to come and pay his obeisance to the deity there. He comes from the western side after visiting various places, including Mudugundram, which is Vrdachalam. He comes to Chidambaram. His upper's experience is entirely different. Upper, by the time he comes, is already an old man. He passed 60, and he had undergone tremendous experiences. His own life was full of turmoils. He is going to Jainism, coming back, and the harassment by the Jain king, Pallava king, and so on. And his had taught him a lot of lessons. He comes to Chidambaram, sees the Lord. The beauty of that Lord, as he sees, is indescribable. But that's not the important point. The important point is, immediately he feels that the Lord is looking at him and asking him, "When did you come?" Endru vandai nin thirukkurippe. He felt as though that the Lord was asking him when he came. He says, "I came to see your great dance, thillaithirunattam, thillaipperunattam. Oonarum uyiralum ulla payan kolal. I came here mainly with a view to experience the final beatitude in terms of the purpose that will be served by my body and the purpose that will be served by my soul. Oonarum uyiralum ulla payan kolal. That is the purpose, according to secular, for which the saint came to Chidambaram.
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Thirumurai Music and Thirumurai Discourses will be broadcast on Thirunariya Tamilosai. Philosophical Discourses and Periyapuranam Lectures in Tamil will be broadcast on Shivatattvam. Programs in languages other than Tamil will be broadcast on Shaivalahari. 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
1: Om Namah Shivaya. 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Thank you. Om Namah Shivaya.
2: Respected dear family members, my pranams to you. For the last 2-3 days, we were explaining the Indian heritage for creating a sense of pride, a sense of self-confidence, and a sense of self-respect in the mind of Hindus, Christians, and Muslims. It's because all the Indian Christians, they are all converted Hindus. All the Indian Muslims, they are also converted Hindus. According to Swami Chinmayananda, all the Indians come under two category. One, those who are Hindus, and the other, those who were Hindus. By different methods, they got converted from Hindu Dharma, and none of the Christians belonging to India came from Israel or Jerusalem. None of the Muslim has their origin in Saudi Arabia or Middle East. They are born as Indians, brought up as Indians, and living as Indians, and will be dying as Indians. Majority will be dying in Indian soil, and some may be dying in foreign soil. And not only that, there are 1 billion Hindus in the world, in India and outside India, together. They feel a sense of inferiority complex because their knowledge about Hindu Dharma is not to the expected extent. Whereas whatever little the Christians know about their Bible, they scream, they shout, and they say everything is there in the Bible. And whatever little the Muslims know from Quran, they are taught to tell that everything is there in the Quran. Everything needed for the human beings are given in Quran. Whereas Hindus always used to be reluctant to claim anything. They live the way they would like to live, where the religion has got less influence. Christians and Muslims, the religion is more important and perhaps most important, because after the birth they have to go to the church and mosque. For the marriage or wedding they have to go to the mosque and church, and for the cremation also they have to go to the church and mosque. So starting point, middle point, and end point, they are connected or tied and chained with the religious institution. Whereas for the Hindus, after birth it need not be a part of the religion or customs and ritual to go to the temple. If they want, they can go. For the marriage also, they need not conduct the marriage in the temples. And after death, 10 days even the relatives cannot go to the temple. The question of taking the dead body to the temple never arises at all. So, we Hindus have got a sense of inferiority complex, maybe 950 years of slavery done under the Muslim and Christian rules, the foreign Muslim and foreign Christian rules. For removing and erasing of that sense of inferiority complex, for the last 2-3 days we are explaining to be proud of Hindu Dharma, which is the most logical, rational and scientific in the world. As Albert Einstein also told, you know that when we in the European countries were wandering in the forest, there lived the most civilized people who knew mathematics and the science and technology in India. And Mark Twain said, under which roof all the knowledge are available? Mark Twain said, I will point out to a country where every branch of the knowledge existed complementary to each other for millennia. According to Mark Twain, that country is India. So it's important for us to learn scientifically, logically about the heritage of India, Hindu heritage of India, for creating a sense of self-respect and pride. We explained about Jnana Yoga, Karma Yoga and Bhakti Yoga. After that we explained the Hindu literature based on which we should feel the pride that we have got thousands and thousands of literature written by thousands of rishis for the last many thousands of years on thousands of subjects. Today I will be just explaining to you how scientific our customs and rituals. You know, Christians perform the scientific and rituals and the Muslims also perform the rituals, customs and rituals for appeasing the God. They praise the God, they offer to the God, and for them the God is the manager and the Christians and Muslims are the slaves of the God. They praise the God, and after praising an MLA and MP, they will be getting everything from the God, just like an MLA and MP gives them everything. And they offer money to the God, and in return the God will become happy and send them to the heaven and never send them to the hell. So the God is the director and all others are workers for the God, for Christianity and Muslim. Whereas here in India, I am the manifestation of God. God is within me, aham brahmasmi. You are also the manifestation of God, tattvamasi. All whatever is existing here in this world, they are the manifestation of the God. There is no question of God sitting there and I am sitting here. There is no question of I and you, only the question of we. We exist. Still remember that we also offer something to the God and we explain the God, not praise the God. Why we explain the God? Through the explanation we will understand what is meant by the God. So Sahasra Sirisha Purisha Sahasraksha Sahasrapad. This is explanation of the God. So Gandhadhvara Viradrisha Nitya Ushtankarishne Mishwariyam Sarvabhudanam Pami Govaha Yesriyam. Explanation of the God, not praising the God. When you explain the God, automatically your mind will get filled with the meaning and message of God. We offer everything to the God. You know, laddu we offer. We offer payasam, putting it to the God. And while offering, we say that, I am not offering this to make you happy. I am not offering this to get your favor for going to the heaven. I am offering this to you not for preventing my going to hell. I am offering this to you by saying that Agnaye Swaha, Agnaye Idam Namama. This does not belong to me. This is also your product. This belongs to you. But why I offer you? For taking it back as prasadam. your contribution to me. You give me whatever I offered to you, and I consider this as your prasada. It is something like one comparison. Don't compare that exactly. We give income tax to government, sale tax to government, property tax to government, and a variety of taxes we give to the government. That money comes back to you. That comes to us back. So whatever we give to the nature as God, that comes back to us. So, but it will be the prasadam, government's offering to us and God's offering to us. So all whatever is offered according to our customs and rituals, we get it back as prasadam. Whereas you just see in the church, the wine is taken as the blood of Jesus. How horrible it is. The bread is taken as the body of Jesus. And the customs and rituals according to which the cross is put in their chain. The cross is put above the dead body. Cross is put while doing, performing the marriage. But remember, that cross, what is the meaning of that? That cross is the one on which God's son Jesus was crucified. It is the most horrible negative tool which the Christians worship. It is just like worshipping the pistol used for killing Mahatma Gandhi. In India, you can see all the customs and rituals. Acharat Levadehyayu, Acharat Dhanamakshayam, Acharat Levadesupraja, Acharo Handyalakshana. Our customs and rituals are not meant for praising the God or making the God happy or getting maximum from God or for cheating the God or giving the bribe to the God. Not at all. If we give money to the temple, that is meant for Panja Mahayajna. The customs and rituals tells you offer the money to the God for Deva Yajna, Rishi Yajna, Buddha Yajna, Pitra Yajna and Manishi Yajna. The Panja Mahayajna where consuming by the God your money given is not a dollar rising. And you see all the customs and rituals. You can explain those customs and rituals so systematically and scientifically if you have got an open mind to classify these customs and rituals under 5 categories. Sometimes 6 categories. Any customs and ritual you take from Islam or Christianity, you cannot justify that scientifically, logically and rationally. There the question stand, I am afraid of God. God fearing people, I give this to the God, I stay with the God, I work for the God, and I am the part of the army of the God, just like Salvation Army, so that God will be always protecting me, just like the policemen do it for the people. So God has got the role of a policeman. God has got the role of a judge here. God is part of us. The nature is the God. The nature protects us. You just see customs and rituals of Hindus. When I bless you, the brain chemistry changes. There the question of God is not coming at all. When I motivate you, when I pray, prayer is not that God is giving something to you, but your mind will be getting elevated with the self-confidence. When I chant the mantra, neuro-linguistic effect, curative chemicals are produced in the brain. So mantra chanting is not for appeasing the God or praising the God. And whenever I go to the temple, it's an elevating the mind, body and family relation and social bondage. And Kshetra Darshanam is not compulsory because the God is not going to curse you at all even whether you go to the temple or not. And when you do the pradakshinam for the banyan tree, Ashwatha Vriksha, is the ozone produced by that plant, that tree, gives you comfort by purification of the lungs. And when you do Surya Namaskara, it is not that the God or Lord Sun, Surya Deva, is coming here and going to bless you. When you do Surya Namaskara, sun salutation, it gives you full exercise of the 186 movable joint of the body. Blood circulation increases, all the lactic acid accumulated in the muscle will get diffused to the blood, and through kidney it will be removed. So Surya Namaskara is an exercise for the bone, for the muscles, for the ligaments, and for improving the blood circulation. Science is there in Surya Namaskara. So All India Institute of Medical Science doctors have declared that Surya Namaskara is the king of the exercises. When you meditate, your brain activity will be improved. So meditation to the Jesus Christ means it is against Christianity and Bible. It's a daylight cheating. How can you meditate on a human being who lived 2000 years ago and crucified that man by the Christians? As George Bernard Shaw said, only one Christian existed in the world, that man was killed by these Christians. So whenever somebody is done, when you sit for a Ramzan fasting, before the sunrise you eat maximum, and after sunset also you eat maximum. It is the worst thing that anybody can think of as far as the health of the body is concerned. Whereas fasting means, literally the fasting means, from night, next day morning, next day lunch, next day dinner, and the third day breakfast only will be there. Number one, first of the month, evening food is taken. Second of the month, absolutely nothing except drinking water. And third day morning only you will be taking the breakfast. So fasting means 36 hours fasting, not 9.5 hours of fasting. Eating beef in the morning, eating beef in the night, and telling it is the name of God, Allah. How horrible that will be? You ask the doctors how they will be telling. And you are throwing the stones while going for Hajj. Do you think anybody is there naming Satan or devil? If you throw the stone, it is nothing but copying what Ibrahim Nabi did 1300 years ago or far before that. You are only copying. Why you are copying? Is it for your mind? Is it for your body? Is it for your family relation? Is it for your social bondage? Or is it for your national integration? Nothing works there. At least no explanation can be given there scientifically. But here you see, when you are doing a Gana Homa, Ganapati Homa is generally performed in the temples, the coconut husk put in the fire produces sulfur dioxide and sulfur trioxide. As you all know, the coconut husk has got maximum sulfur in that. So the sulfur dioxide and sulfur trioxide produced when the husk is burned, and the phenol produced when coconut shell is burned, and pyrazines produced when coconut is burned, all the three groups of chemicals are fantastic antibacterial, antiviral. So every microorganism, particularly pathogenic organism, present in the building house, that will be destroyed. You can see one Gana Homa, Ganapati Homa, per year can kill or annihilate the bacteria or virus or yeast instrumental for producing typhoid, tetanus, pneumonia, fever, and so on. So just to see how scientific it is. You can explain. When you use Tulasi, sacred basil, it is the one of the best medicine existing in the world, can be consumed and can be used for the external application. And all the rituals, 16 sacraments, Garbhadhanam, Nishkramanam, Annaprasanam, Chudakarnam, Namakarnam, all the 16 sacraments are primarily meant for family relation building, sociologically, psychologically, anthropologically. The effect is so tremendous that family relation building will be undertaken through the sacraments. And you are calling the people for the family-based rituals, social bondage. All the rituals have got one impact, social bondage. Another impact, that family relation building. And you can see Grama Devata Sankalpam. Grama Devata means the people from a village assembled together for sharing, caring and curing. Kudumba Devata Sankalpam. All the family relatives of many generations, they assembled. Sociologically important for building the family relation. And you go to the pilgrimage to Amarnath. Go to Rishikesh, Haridwar. Not for praising the God or getting the blessing of the God. The God is not going to write in his diary book that Govardhanakrishnan came to Rishikesh and took a dip in Ganga water. God is not going to bother whether you have gone to Amarnath or Kailas or anything. These are all karma dynamics. Not only that, national integration. Majority of Indians at least once in his or her life go to Rishikesh and Haridwar. If you go there, you can see per day about 10 lakh people take the dip in Ganga water, whether it is winter or rainy season or summer. What happens? People from different walks of life, from different parts of India, they assemble there and they all feel that we are the children of Bharat Mata, we are all the children of the one nation. That national integration is there. This is when you chant the mantra Gange Jayamane Jayava Godavari Saraswati. This mantra is not written after 1947 August 14th midnight. Written for the last thousands of years in Padma Purana and Vishnu Purana. So during then India was one. Ayodhya, Madhura, Maya, Kashi, Kanchi, Avantika. The names of seven cities. The names of seven rivers. Names of seven heroes. Ashwatthama, Balivyaso, Hanumanscha, Vibhishana, Kripa, Parashuramascha. These are all creating an impression in the mind that we were Indians, we are Indians and we will be Indians and India is one. In fact, the Britishers created the splitting of India under the guidance of Jawaharlal Nehru under linguistic background. Now anyway, slowly it is disappearing. It is becoming for the convenience of governments. Big states are split into two or three. So that change is there. Now you can see any ritual you take. When you chant a kirtan, when you chant Gayatri mantra, when you chant Veda mantra, you can see many of the scientists in NASA, they are chanting Veda mantra for improving the brain performance. Not that God is improving his brain, but the neuro-linguistic and psycho-linguistic effect created when mantras are listened or chanted. Now for that matter, you take any customs and rituals which has got a root of Hindu Dharma. You remember that the caste system existed thousands of years ago. It was professionally oriented. Now the caste system has been distorted by the British people and labeled as birth oriented. But you see, Chadurvarnyam Maya Srishtam Guna Karma Vibhagashah. Guna Karma, depending upon the nature of your profession. Guna Karma Vibhagashah. Depending upon your profession, if your profession is learning and teaching Vedas, then you are called a Brahmana. If you are opting for a profession of protecting the country as a soldier, then you are known as a Kshatriya. If you would like to do the business, agriculture and marketing, then your name is Vaishya. And if you are interested in masonry work, carpentry work and other service-oriented work, then you are called as Shudra. ജന്മനാൽ ജായതേ മർത്യാ, ബൈ ബർത്ത് എവ്രിവൺ ഈസ് ഹ്യൂമൻ ബീയിങ്. കർമ്മണാൽ ജായതേ 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So anyone can jump from one profession to other profession. That's what we are seeing now also. A clerk can become a director, and a clerk's son can become a military man or a policeman, and a farmer's son can become opt for Indian army, or Indian army man, his son can opt for IAS, or he can become an MLA or MP. Fortunately not from Kerala, don't become an MP from Kerala. And because then you have to start with the supporting all the negatives done by the minorities. So be an MLA or MP in other state of India. So remember that whenever you are opting for a profession, you will be known accordingly. So here we have got so many castes. 1400 castes are there in Kerala. In India still more are there. So caste is not Varna. Chadurvarnyam, four Varnas are not caste. The wrong way of interpreting. Caste and Varna are different. Varna is based on profession. Caste is created by recently by the people. So these are all the negatives created for which our forefathers are not responsible. Many of the acharas and duracharas or anachara, of which Sadachara is created by our forefathers, which can be explained by scientific and logical and rational way. So we are the only group of people in the world. Hindus are the only group of the people in the world. Whatever they perform as customs and rituals, which can be explained in the way of the language of science for the understanding and practicing of anybody in the world, the moment you explain it scientifically, people will accept it. If you do not know science, it is your mistake. If it is explained by scientifically, even the doctors or engineers or professionals or intellectuals or scholars or thinkers, it will not be difficult at all for them to understand. So whenever somebody is asking, particularly Muslims, Christians and the so-called progressive leftists, asking a question about our customs and rituals, proudly say that we belong to a scientific religion. So Hindu Dharma is a scientific Hinduism. Scientific Hinduism, maybe that our forefathers were not well-versed with the modern words of science. They may not be well-versed with the modern words of science, but the message of science can be used for explaining the customs and rituals. That's the importance. So science is a universal subject. So our customs and rituals, the moment you explain with science, the whole thing becomes universal. So feel proud that you are a Hindu, and pray if you have got 100 more Janma, you should get the birth as a Hindu and live like a Hindu, teach Hindu Dharma to Hindus, Christians and Muslims, and bring them back to the real Indian spirit and real Indian blood. Inform them that the Bible is not written for Hindus, and the Bible, biblical customs and rituals are meant for the people of Israel, not for Indians. You see, even cutting a cake you are blowing off the light, the lamp. When we pray, Jyoti Shukrascha Tejascha Devanam Satutam Priya Prabhagaro Mahate Jyoti Poyam Pratikrishyata, we used to put the lamp even for the God's sun. Sun we used to put. Because blowing of the light is the negative. Lighting the lamp is the positive. So we pray Tamasoma Jyotirgamaya, but while cutting the cake, we blow off the light and do Jyotirma Tamasogamaya. This is Western culture, not Indian culture. Eating the beef, chicken for excellent housewarming ceremony and marriage ceremony and variety of festivals. These are all negatives. Later added Duracharas. Duracharas are added by the recent generation, whereas Sadachara belong to our people. So Indian customs and rituals are scientific, logical and rational. Can be explained by anyone if they have got a BSc level of scientific background. With these words, I would like to do my pranams to you. Thank you very much.
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3: 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The next program is Shankhya, a spiritual discourse. In this, you are about to listen Acceptance of Pradhanas by Sri Ramakrishnan. 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Om Namah Shivaya.
4: Shri Guru Yo Namah Hari Om. Om Namah Pranavathaya Shuddha Jnanika Murtaye Nirmalaya Prashantaya Dakshina Murtaye Namah. So, we saw this Vyakta and Avyakta. Avyakta, Pradhana, from Pradhana, all the creation came into existence. Now, the logicians, Indian logicians, I am talking about the Vaisheshikas and the Nayayikas, they accept Paramanu to be the cause of this existence, whatever, Jagat. The Jagat, for that the cause is Paramanu. Paramanu means atom. From the atom, single atom, when they bond, it gives dual atom. And co-bond they call. When that dual atom mingles with another dual atom, you call it triatom, trinuk. And trinuk again bonds with another trinuk, which to give this creation. So, why do you want to accept this pradhana? That's their question. Since it can be easily created through this paramana, you are giving some idea to this creation. So, we can prove it through Paramanu. Why do you want to accept a Pradhana Prakriti for explaining this existence, this Jagat? Pradhana Prakriti as a cause for this Jagat. There is no need, he said. So, for that, the answer is Bhedanam Parimanat Samanvayachaktitav Pravurtescha Karma Karya Vibhagat Avibhagat Vaishvarupasya. Another shloka also. Karna mastyavyaktam pravartate tribunatas samudayacha parinamatas salilavat prati pratigunashre visheshat bhedanam parimanat samanvaya chaktitav pravartescha karya karna vibhagat vaishvarupasya. So, he says, the difference which exists in the effects, like mahat, etc., the effects, the results, they should have a cause. All the effects should have a cause. All the different kind of effect should have a cause. That is Pradhana. Why? How do you say that? You say Parimanat. Because all the effects which have come into picture, which are there,

this is the thing you wanted to prove. Because they have size. This is the cause, this is the reason you give for this existence, whatever the Mahat, etc., to be coming from Pradhana. You have to give an example. First, in logic, you want whatever you want to prove Sadhya, that should be there. And second is the Hetu, reason, to prove the Sadhya, to prove the idea which you want to prove. You have to give a reason. And third, you have to support it with an example. You want to prove Avyakta is the cause for all Jagat. You give a reason of size because they are limited. You have to give an example. Limited, everything is limited in this world. Pot, cot, etc. Over. That's a logic. So, this is one of the Hetus. We are not just giving one reason. We will give another reason. Samanvayat. Samanvayat means all these things which exist in Jagat, in this world, have Sukha, Dukkha and Moha quality. Meaning, they either give you happiness, or they give you sorrow, or they give you delusion. Everything in this world, they have this quality. Any particular object can give all these three kind of quality. See, I am not talking about three different things. Sweet, it gives me happiness, and something which is hot, pepper or chili, it gives me sorrow, or something which is delusive. So, we are not talking about three different things. I am talking about same thing which will give happiness to someone, which will give sorrow to someone, which will delude someone. Like sweet, example, you take sweet itself or chili itself. For some people, Indians, sweet is very good and chilies they like. In some part of India, they like chili. Okay. Now, it is going to give sorrow to Westerners. So, chili is a reason to be happy. Chili is the reason to be sorrow. Same chili. So, not just different things. The same thing can have these different qualities according to each person's nature. So, this is second cause. Reason. Third is Karya, Karya, Karana, Karya, Vibhagat. Karya, Karana, Vibhagat. There is a difference. There is a classification of cause and effect in this world. Everything can be classified as cause and effect. This is cause and this is the effect of this cause. So, since this is there, this is the third reason. Everything should have a cause. All this Jagat should have a cause, which is Prakriti. Avibhagat Vaishvarupasya. Avibhagat Vaishvarupasya. Vaishvarupasya means Jagat. Avibhagat. Avibhagat means it disappears. Because the Jagat disappears. When does it disappear? During the delusion. When everything gets destroyed in Pralaya, this Jagat also gets dissolved. And it is immersed in the Prakriti, in the cause. It gets immersed in the cause. So, since this is also seen, this is another reason for proving that Prakriti is the cause for everything. Okay, I accept now, Prakriti Avyakta is the cause for everything. How does it create the things? How does Pravrti, Pradhana, Prakriti, does the Pravrti, does the creation? That is through Pravartate Trigunataha, through the three gunas, Sattva, Rajas and Tamas. When they lose their equilibrium, according to their composition, they create different things. This is one.

0: 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0.01%. Okay, but it will still have sattva and rajas. Devas, deities, they will have sattva pradhana, importance, their majority of their prakriti, nature is sattva, purity. But still, they will also have tamas and rajas. Otherwise, you cannot classify them in different categories. He is higher deity, he is lower deity. This classification is not possible. And here also, in this jagat, we come into the jagat because of rajas predominance. Predominance of the second quality rajas, second guna rajas. Now here also we have sattva and tamas. It's not just rajas we have. Sattva also is there and tamaguna is also there. So because of sattva guna, we tend to get into shastras. Because of tamoguna, we hate everything. We are just not bothered about moksha and your release and bondage. That is because of tamoguna. Even being a human being, he will be acting like a dog. Without any purpose, he will run here and there. Without any purpose. So, that is that the gunas are there, though it is in a lesser quality, but still you have these gunas in every creation. So, samudaya cha pravartate prati prati gunashre visheshat parinamata salilavat. Prati prati gunashre visheshat parinamata salilavat prati prati gunashre visheshat. This water which falls from the sky as rain, it is sweet in nature. Now, when it falls, that water falls in the sea, it becomes salty. When the water falls in a gutter, it becomes dirty. When the water falls in Ganga, it becomes pure water, sacred water. So, according to the place it falls, it turns to that kind of water. It becomes that kind of water. Either it becomes pure water, sacred water, it becomes pure water, it becomes dirty water, it becomes salty water. So, or it turns into different fruits. See, different fruits have different tastes. Water you supply is same, but in coconut it is different. In different coconuts it is different. One coconut will give you salt taste, a tender coconut it will give you salty taste, and another coconut the water will be sweet. And you take apple, some apples are sweet, some apples are sour. So, there are different tastes even in the sweets and even in fruits which partake the same water. So, like that, according to the place, according to the state, it changes. So, the creation is based on the Triguna, and because it is based on Triguna, the combination of all the three gunas, it gives different kind of creation, gives rise to different kind of creation, gives different qualities in the creation. Strange difference in the creation, though it all came from the same Pradhana, is explained. First, he explained everything came from Pradhana. That was proved. After that, even when it comes from Pradhana, why is there so much of variety here? So that variety is because of the sattva, rajas and tamas. Wherever it goes, it takes kind of that environment. So that is also proven. Now we have proven pradhana, existence of pradhana and the method of creation, the varieties. That is proven. Now he goes on to prove the existence of Purusha. You have not seen what Purusha is. Now I have to see what Purusha is, the self. So he says, Sanghata Parathatvat Tirgunadi Vipareyat Adishthanat Purushosti Bhoktrubhavat Kaivalyartham Pravartescha. The existence of Purusha is there. How? Sanghata Parathatvat. One reason. Tirgunadi Vipareyat. Second reason. Adishthanat. Third reason. Purushosti Bhoktrubhavat. Fourth reason. Kaivalyartham Pravartescha. Fifth reason. Now, this, the reasons he is giving, if it is in fifth case ending, it is reason. Now he is giving reason. Sanghata Parathatvat. Whatever the creation exists in this world, it is not for the Pradhana combines, the Pradhana comes into existence with the Sattva, with the help of the Sattva, Rajas and Tamas Guna, difference in this Guna. It creates the Jagat. But for whom does it create Jagat? Not for its own use. Pradhana cannot experience anything because it is inner, we already saw. Now, it has to be for someone else. To whom? That is Purusha. First reason. Sanghata Parathatva. The creation has come into existence for somebody. And that somebody is Purusha. First reason. Tirugunadi Viparyat. And we see difference in the Triguna. The Triguna which exists, it is different in different people. So, that is different in different people means, like what we saw there, it gives happiness, sorrow and delusion. Same thing. So, that is also. Third reason. Triguna, Purushosti Bhok, Adishthanat, Adishthanat, Adishthanat. So, there is someone who is controlling all this. See, like there is a car. The car will not run by itself. Somebody has to control, somebody has to drive it. Like that, here also, this Purusha is here to control the Jagat. So, somebody should be there in this seat of controller and that is Purusha. Fourth reason, Bhoktrubhavad. And everything here in this world, whatever, caught, pot, etc., is there for somebody to experience. So, these are all things of experience. Objects are objects of experience. They should be experienced. That is for Purusha to experience. And fifth reason, Kaivalyartham Pravartescha. Everyone, Kaivalya means moksha. Kevala Bhava Kaivalya. Kaivalyartham Pravartescha. Everyone, in their own way, want to gain release from this sorrow, from this bondage. They try different methods. Some find the narcotics, contrabands of, to be a release, to gain release from this bondage, this sorrow. Some find scriptures. Some find some other pleasure to escape this sorrow. So, everyone in their level try to escape this sorrow, meaning try to gain the, what is that sorrowless state? That is moksha. Yanda dukkhena sambhinnam nagrastham anantaram. It is said about this moksha, about swarga, they say, whichever is not bound by this sorrow. There is no, not even an iota of sorrow, small piece of sorrow. You cannot experience any sorrow there in the swarga. Moksha is also a similar kind of thing. There is no sorrow which is not tainted by sorrow. So, that kind of state, and okay, not now, maybe after 2-3 days, you'll have the sorrow if you say, once you have gained release, moksha, there will be no sorrow. Nacha grastham anantaram, you will not be caught by this sorrow at any point of time, because even if you go to Swarga, you will have to come back to this world after your punya, after your merits are experienced. Once the merits are experienced there in that loka, you have to come to this loka. Even if you go to the nether lokas, you have to come here. Once the papas, the demerits, the sin are experienced. This is another reason. Everyone is interested in gaining moksha. So, purusha exists. Now, okay. Now, we have proven the existence of prajana and the cause for the variety in the existence. Then, we went on to prove the existence of purusha and why the purusha is the one who is experiencing, because why this jagat came into existence. Now, the question arises, what is that? Purusha you have proven, right? Is purusha one or many? That's a question. How many purushas? In Advaita, there is only one purusha, only one self. It's non-dual. Non-dual self, we say. Now, what about Sankhya Purusha? The Purusha in this Sankhya philosophy. That he says. Jana marana karana naam prati niyamat ayugavat pravurtescha purusha bahutvam siddham traikunya viparya chaiva. 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
1: 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The title is Prashna Upanishads, presented by Swami Jyotirmayananda. Thank you. Om Namah Shivaya.
2: 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Our revered Guru continues with the lecture series on Highlights of the Upanishads. Today is the first lecture on Prashna Upanishad. 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And now, Pujya Atman, Sri Swami Jyotirmayananji.
3: 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This is the peace chant of this Upanishad. Upanishad known as Prashnopanishad. Prashn means question. As your mind advances on the spiritual path, something tickles in your mind. And by question, the tickling bug is removed. Then you become prasanna. From prasanna, mind gets questioning, question ends, prasannata develops, mind becomes serene, calm. Here, this type of question here is of profound nature. Here a question. You are asking questions that relate to your profound spiritual movement. And you may go on asking the same thing again and again in different ways. And the scriptures allow you, rather encourage you to go on asking questions. This general idea is that if you go to a very highly serious religious ashram, you should be humble, so humble that whatever Guru has said, oh, I believe in you, even though your mind has not understood. But in Vedic culture, there is a statement from Yoga Vasishtha. Even the Creator were to say something to you and you have not understood, ask Him. Don't be awed by the idea that the Creator who is telling you, who are you to ask Him? It's not a simple intellectual answer. Your question itself is not ordinary. If the question relates to your understanding of yourself, your relating yourself to Soham, that am I. The question that's impacting on your mind in 3 levels, removing mala, gross impurity, vikshepa, distractions, and avarana, the veil of ignorance. And you are deeply involved in removing these. I will not lead you to that much, but Om Bhadram Karanebhih Shrunuyama Deva is a peace chant. So the Upanishad belongs to Atharva Veda, and the great sage Pippalada answers to 6 questions that were asked by his 6 disciples. So there are 6 great questions asked by 6 great aspirants. Questions and answers are designed to give you a profound insight into spiritual movement leading to enlightenment. O gods, this is the meaning of the peace chant. Gods. God is only one. When you say gods, you are referring to different aspects of God, different attributes of God. We who invoke God, may we hear what is auspicious with our ears. Let's understand that point. Everyone wants to hear good news. That's auspicious. News of all types. Political news and weather-related news. News of your family, your friends. Good news is always considered auspicious. But if you are advanced, that's suspicious. Because all the news related to transient world, they don't last long. So may we hear what is auspicious. That means may we hear those inspiring teachings that ignite your aspiration for attaining enlightenment. Teachings that are urging your soul to discover its essential nature. Therefore, every teaching that you understand, putting you, enriching you on the spiritual path, with each degree of understanding, you are a different person. You are not going backward, moving forward. If you happen to hear those types of teachings, that's auspicious. You may say, well, who is there to give me those types of teachings? That what? Turn your attention towards your ears. No matter who gives the teachings, you are the listener. If you have that sensitivity in your mind, you will listen and pick up those points that will really touch your and go beyond those points that are not applicable to you. In any teaching, it is given to the whole society. Teaching for children, teaching for bigger people. But instead of condemning all the teaching, pick up first. The responsibility for listening to the auspicious teachings lies with you. In brief, remove the impurities from the ear. It is dramatized in mother worship that Lord Vishnu lies asleep. Brahma, the creator, is being attacked by two demons that ensued from the ears of Lord Vishnu, Madhu and Kaitabha. Brahma is the creator. All his creative movement is attacked by Madhu, honey, Kaitabha, bitter. Honey means raga, that which creates attachment. The other aspect, dvesha, hatred. When your mind picks up a teaching and leaves it at the level of raga dvesha, that is to say, oh, I love this teaching, but you don't go beyond it. Or say, oh, I have heard it many times. I want to go there, somewhere where I can have something better. Not the same teaching all the time. You are using dvesha as not only in advanced teaching. Listening is a great art. Even when you are talking to people around you, your friend, your own relatives, brothers, sisters, listening requires a mind that is not already prejudiced. Now this reminds me of some story. There were two friends, you see. They grew up in a village. One became a rich merchant, very famous. Another stayed as a farm. With the passage of time, they had become elderly people, and he heard that his friend, rich friend, is in the hospital in the city, and who knows whether he will survive, so let me go there, meet him. But by this time, with the passage of age, he had developed hard of hearing. Nevertheless, his desire to see his friend for the last time was great. So all the while he was moving towards his friend, he started dramatizing how he will deal with question and answer. He dramatized, when I go to my friend, and I will say, how happy am I to see you? And the friend will say, likewise, you see. And I will ask him, which doctor is treating you? How blessed is the dog? And so forth. He had already created a question-answer process. He goes to the friend in the hospital and he asks, how are you, my friend? And the friend says, I'm most miserable. How happy am I? This is an exaggerated form of a parable, but that's what happens. In shallow talks, when you are talking with people, everyone has already made up their mind what the answer is. And then, immediately, the person who is seriously suffering thinks, what type of friend? I never thought that he comes all the way to be happy at my misery. Sudden shock enters his mind. Then this man asks next question. Who is the doctor treating you? And the man says, he's already angry and agitated. He said, death. Oh, what a wonderful doctor. He never fails. The man started shouting. The nurses came and separated them. And yet both were friends, and they are friends. But defect in listening. Listening is a tremendous art. Not only listening to others, listen to yourself. Food you have eaten, it's telling you something. Listen. In every exercise you do, or everything you do in life, listen. Is it giving you a sense of harmony in your heart? If so, it is, you are on the right track. If not, make some changes. But this process of listening is not simple. You have to go on trying. Many times your listening may not be correct, because there is a lot of wax there in the ears. So in the story of mother worship, where Madhu and Kaitabha, two demons, they try to choke Brahma, the creator. Great goddess comes and destroys them. So, Prashna term, questioning, has all these implications. Implication of not having prejudiced notion. To be sensitive and open-hearted towards the teaching. To have qualifications for gaining insight. All that is implied. I will move on, because at this rate I will not go any further. So, O gods, may we with our ears hear what is auspicious. May we see what is auspicious with our eyes. Same point arises in through every sense within you, because the mind is behind the sense. If mind has a clarity and a divine touch, then the eyes, you are seeing birds, etc. Even if you see a bad-faced monkey, you don't think of the ugly face, you think of Hanuman, because you don't have bugs in your eyes. All this, I'm taking allegorical way. All the senses can become a source of inspiration for your mind, or they can become a source of stress, anxiety, load, pain. Same word. If you are mentally advancing free of impurities, the world, your senses become more and more sensitive to the glory of God that is hidden behind all things. Behold, consider the lilies, how do they grow? Not this way. May we offer our praise with our bodies, strong of limbs. Offer our praise. May we offer praise of God, creation. Every moment there is an explosion of amazing glory. If you have even slightest idea, it will blow your mind away. Every moment, not once in so many years something happens. Every moment, every day, sunrise. Every day the wind blows. Forests become inspired. Birds tweet. Every day, a new vision can unfold in your heart, if you are on the right track. So, we offer our praise. Everything about you is God's grace, your body, your mind, your senses. And, more importantly, the potentiality of your free will. You have the choice to tread the path of pleasure and stay whirling in the world process, or move away towards integral yoga, towards a process that integrates your personality. You have that choice. You are not brought into the world just to fulfill some predictions written in some book. All your destiny has not been written down, and that everything will happen the way it has been written down. Many people have that idea. But you are the writer of your destiny. You are the creator of your destiny. Therefore, Sthirairangai, offer your praise, glorify God, but not just by your head. Your heart should be with it. Your hand should be with it. You should have an integral development within yourself. And that's implied by the statement. May we offer our praise with our bodies, strong of limbs. In a very simple understanding, your body should be healthy. A positive mind in a healthy body. But that's a relative statement, because you cannot have the body always. Your mind has to be superior to your body, and your real health lies in the mind, not in the body. No matter how advanced you are, your body is transient. But while I am saying all this, the central point is that when you practice integral yoga in daily life, or just to say, if you are really practicing yoga or religion in a profound way, then it has always four aspects. How to do your duties, karma yoga. How to purify your sentiments, feelings. Feelings to become so profound that you can glimpse the presence of God in every heart. Everyone is lovable. Soul deep within is a ray of God. Everyone is your family member. So, that's called bhakti. Meditation. In everyday life, bring yoga exercises along pranayama and conclude with meditation, allowing the mind to be focused. Stay focused. That will allow you to develop a vision that is not blurred. The mind does not focus, cannot have a clear vision of life. Your vision is always polluted by your prejudiced notions. So if you are well integrated, the final level of the four points is the reasoning, your intellect. The reasoning of your intellect should become intuitional. It should not be limited by your ego. Intellect should understand without being obstructed by ego within you. That understanding becomes a swan. But when it is obstructed, it becomes a crow. And you offer praise to God. In other words, your prayer to God becomes more and more intensive, dynamic, meaningful, as you allow yourself to be integrated. If all these four become balanced in you, the love of God expresses through your heart, and you are all praise for God. Pray to God is most of the prayers in the Vedas. 50% goes on praising Him. Rather 90%. 10% you ask what you want. The whole prayer, praising God. So may we offer our praise. May we live in such a way that we become integrated. And that is expressed with our bodies, strong of limbs. These are the four limbs of your body, which has three aspects, physical, astral, causal. Thus enjoy life for pleasing God. Not for pleasing people, not pleasing even yourself, I mean, at ego level. Not pleasing for anything, because that's not the purpose of life. That doesn't mean you go on creating bitterness. The idea is, you do exist to harmonize with people, to share your goodness. But while doing that, do not be duped. That this is the highest level of reality. Highest level of reality is your being attuned to God within you. And highest way of sharing what you have with others, to enable them, to urge them, to inspire them to be attuned to God. You end up with God listening to the praises of God. That type of praise you offer. Sarve bhavantu sukhinah, may all be happy, and so forth. If that type of heart is developing within you, then your life is nothing but enjoyment. Enjoy life. May Indra, with all pervasive fame, bestow on us auspiciousness. Again, the prayer is not one person's prayer, it's a collective prayer. Peace chant is collective. May all of us offer this prayer to God. May Indra plays in the Vedic scripture, in early times, the term Indra meant same as Brahman, the Absolute, one who is the ruler of the senses. Later, with the evolution of writings and for clarifying certain points to human mind, Indra is described as celestial lord, who is the giver of kingdom of heaven, not the biblical kingdom of heaven. Kingdom of heaven, there is a, after death, a state of intense enjoyment. And afterwards, when you exhaust your meritorious karma, you come back. So Indra goes on looking after your good karmas and giving you the fruits of your good karmas. If you don't want to have the fruits of good karmas, Indra gets angry with you. So scripture dramatizes anyone who is developing dispassion towards the pleasures of the world. Indra as if comes and he tries to obstruct, as if he is jealous. But Indra plays the role of an examiner, just like in schools and colleges. Teacher has been lovingly giving you all teachings, but one day there comes a time of giving you a test. Now he puts on a big eyeglasses, looks fierce, walks around. Write your examination paper. Is he jealous? No. Okay. Scriptural writings are allegorical writings. Indra plays that role. If you are highly advanced, you do not come under the clutches of the pleasures of the world. Indra level means your mind can go very high, but will not transcend the world. The world of birth and death, that's where you will tumble again and again. And to majority of people, that's what seems very practical. You have been miserable, poor, you want to be rich. If not in this life, next life. And this seems quite meaningful, but that's not real. So, we are going to further detail. May that Indra, the seer, the hearer, the feeler within me, the source of all the senses, with all pervasive fame, the whole world is reciting the fame of God. May he bestow on us auspiciousness, prosperity, material prosperity, which is very little, that will come automatically. Real prosperity is Daivi Sampat, divine qualities that you develop within your heart, the virtue of patience, endurance, humility, tenacity, performing your duties with skill. Countless virtues are there. As you go on developing them, that becomes your prosperity, a profounder prosperity that goes with you even after your death. Other type of prosperity simply laughs at you. You collected the prosperity in the form of jewels, necklaces, bracelets and so many. They all stay scattered and you have kicked the bucket. They are laughing. Therefore, don't keep your mind too involved with this material aspect. Yes, attend to the material aspect, but with that detached. This is not your goal. Goal is how much you are developing the divine qualities within you. And the opportunity to develop those qualities is at every moment with you. So may that Indra inspire us that we develop divine quality.
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0: Om Namah Shivaya. Dear listeners of Shaivam.org, the next program is Spiritual Discourse. Title is Sage Upamanyu, the Exalted Devotee of Lord Shiva, presented by Karthik Ramachandran Sheshadri. Thank you. Om Namah Shivaya.
1: Indra says in response, so he has given a big lecture. Upamanyu Maharshi has given a big lecture to Indra. I don't want any boons from you. And then Indra responds to this.
2: Shakra uvacha kah punar bhavane hetur ishe karana karane yena sharva dhriten yasmat prasadam nabikangshasi.
1: Oh, Upamanyu, why are you actually, what reason you assign this nature of supreme being, the nature of the supreme and the cause of all causes, why do you even assign that to Maheshwara? What is he actually qualified? How is he qualified to even have that nature? That of supreme reality and the cause of all causes. How do you say that? And then our Upamanyu Maharshi responds with a big lecture.
2: Upamanyu Ruvacha Sat asad vyaktam avyaktam yamakur brahmavadinaha nityam ekam anekacha varam tasmat vanimahe.
1: He says, sat asad, everything appears manifest or unmanifest. It comes only from Lord Shiva and nothing else. And he is the existent and non-existent, everything, whom the utterers of Brahma, like brahmavadinaha, these are the statement of the people who are interested in knowing the supreme reality. Brahman means atato brahma jignyasa. Brahman means the supreme truth. So who wants to know, people who want to know the supreme reality, these are the statements of theirs. They say that he, everything appears from him. Nityam, he is eternal. Everything from the blade of the grass till Vishnu is anitya, whereas Mahadeva is nitya. Eka, he says ekam. He is one without a second. Eko Rudro Nadvithiyaya Aneka. He also has many forms, many divine forms. Chavaram. And one and many. Anadi Madhya Paryantam Jnanaishwarya Jnanaishwaryam Achintitam Atmanam Paramam Yasmat Varatasmat Vrinimahe. I solicit boons only from that personality who is described as the beginning, middle and end of all the living entities. Jnanam Aishwaryam, who is knowledge personified, who is actually the Lord of prosperity. We see Brahma, Vishnu and Indra attain prosperity by the grace of Lord Shiva.
2: Dadati sarvajantuna machiradeva sattamata raudram lingam mahavishnur bhaktyashuddham shilamayam charuchitram samabhyarchaya labdhavan paramam padam yachalakshmi samakyata mahavishnushcha vallabha yasya lingam samabhyarchaya sampujyaha sarva chetanaihi.
1: Only by engaging in bhakti to worshipping the Shiva Linga and worshipping Parashakti and Paramashiva, Vishnu acquired the post of being Vishnu or Vaikuntapati. And then he acquired Lakshmi as his wife only by the grace of Lord Shiva. Brahma acquired Saraswati by the grace of Lord Shiva. Indra acquired Indrani by the grace of Parashakti and Paramashiva. Atmanam paramam yasmad varatasmad pranimake. I will solicit boons only from that personality, O Indra. Aishwaryam Sakala, because he recites the glories of Lord Shiva. Because Indra is arrogant, right? Indra is trying to say, okay, who is that supreme? How can you assign the supreme reality, that supreme, the nature of being the supreme? How can you assign that to Mahadeva? For that he replies, Upamanyu Maharshi. Very small boy, he replies, he knows a lot.
2: Aishwaryam Sakala Yasmat Anutpaditam avyayam abija sambhutam varam tasmad vanimake.
1: See how he says abija. Bijam means the seed, the soul of the entire universe, and the one who begets the entire universe. Abijam means the one who doesn't, one who has not begotten that Mahadeva. That Mahadeva has not been begotten by anybody. He is Swayambhu. He is the cause of all causes. He doesn't have a cause. And bija sambhutam, he is the cause of all the souls, starting from the blade of a grass till Vishnu. And to that Mahadeva, I solicit boons. Tasmat, varam tasmat vanimake. I solicit boons only from that supreme Lord Shiva.
2: Tamasak paramam jyotis, tapastat vrittinam param, yamyatva nanushochanti, varam tasmat vanimake.
1: that personality who is beyond the mode of darkness, tamasak param, adityavarnam tamasak parastat, tamevam vidvan amrita ihabhavati nanyah panta ayanaya vidyate. Vedahametam purusham mahantam adityavarnam tamasak parastat. Purusha suktam Shvetashvatara Upanishad says that. Vedahametam purusham mahantam, he is that ultimate purusha, purusho vai rudraha, that supreme reality who is beyond the three modes of material nature and who is adityavarnam, who is golden and also who is white complexion, golden, who has a golden effulgence coming out of his body. And by meditating on that person, you go beyond the three modes, you go beyond tamas. That personality who even the sages comprehend, who are trying to comprehend, I varam tasmad vanivake, I solicit boons only from that personality. 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And the one who is conversant with the creation of all elements and whom every creature has been created and who is the original cause of existence and the creation of all the creations. Brahma is the secondary creator and Vishnu is the secondary protector. Who is the primary protector and primary creator? Always Mahadeva. He is the creator of all the creators and protector of all the protectors. Who is omnipresent? Who is omnipresent? And to that Mahadeva, I solicit boons from. And what is the use of yoga and Sankhya? Sankhya talks about 25 tattvas. Whereas, Shatrimshat tattva rupaya tattvatitaya shambhave paratattva svarupaya tattva vedhyaya te namaha. 36 tattvas. Shaivism talks about 36 tattvas. So what is the use of Sankhya, yoga, philosophy? Going to that, Mahadeva cannot be comprehended by argument or Sankhya or yoga kinds of philosophy. When bhakti, shraddha, bhakti, dhyana, when the Upanishad says shraddha, shraddha means faith, unflinching faith, bhakti, devotion, unflinching devotion, dhyana, by meditating on the form of Lord Shiva, only by these ways, and then shravanam, kirtanam, shamboho, smaranam, padasevanam, archanam, vandanam, dasyam, sakyam, atmanivedanam, the nine folds of devotion, by hearing about Lord Shiva, shravanam, kirtanam, by chanting the names of Lord Shiva, shamboho, smaranam, by meditating on Parashakti and Paramashiva, padasevanam, by worshipping the feet of Lord Shiva, archanam, by doing archana, bandhanam, by offering obeisances, dasyam, by considering oneself to be the das of Mahadeva, servant, and sakyam atmanivedanam, considering oneself to be the friend and also atmanivedanam. Nine folds of worship, nine folds of bhakti as given by Renuka Bhagavad Pada in Siddhanta Shikamani, 9th verse, 9th chapter, 2nd verse. And also it is described in the Vidyeshwara Samhita of Shiva Mahapurana. Shiva Mahapurana. Veda Sammatam, Shruti, Shravanam, Kirtanam, Shamboho, Mananam, Veda Sammatam. These three things, Shravanam and Kirtanam and Mananam, are equal to, and Shravanam, Kirtanam, not doing the shravanam of some other personality, some other random personality who is bound to destruction. Doing the shravanam of Shiva. Whatever things related to Shiva, you are hearing that shravanam and kirtanam, doing the kirtanam of Mahadeva, shamboho, mananam veda sammatam, meditating on Mahadeva, this is equal to the in conformity with the Vedas. Is what it says. And then I solicit boons from him. And then he says, Upamanyu Maharshi goes on to say, Magavan, Magavatmanam Yamvadanti Sureshwaram. Oh Magavat, Magavat is actually Indra, another name for Indra. Magavat, oh Magavat, Magavatmanam. I want to surrender to the personality who is the Antaratma of Magavat. He says to Indra, see how brave he is. Magavatmanam, Magavatmanam. Who is the Antaryami of you? Who is the Antaryami of Indra? I want to surrender to that. I want to solicit boons only from him. Agnirapo nilak prithivi kam buddhischa manomahan srashta chaisham pavedhyonyo bruhikak parameshwarat manomatir ahankaras tanmatrani tanmatranindriyani cha bruhi chaisham bhaved chakra kronyosti paramam shivat. Who is greater than Mahadeva? From whom everything, fire, earth, water, fire, air, ether, mind, manas, mahat and ahankara, everything has come from him only. Consciousness, ego, mind, the understanding, the power to understand, everything comes from him. Who is greater than that? Paramam Shivat. Who is

greater than him. So here also the Veda between Rudra and Parameshwara comes. The creation of Rudra is explained by Upamanyu Maharshi in Mahabharata. 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Oh Purandara, everything, the planets, the sun and the wind, water, time, horizon, everything functions by the grace of Lord Shiva, the Kala. Kala Kala, Mahakala. He is the Kala of Kala. Mahadeva is the Kala, he is the end of time. He can even punish Yama, who is the Kaladeva. We have seen that in the episode of Markandeya Maharshi. He kicks Yama with his left foot, back off from my devotee. Oh, you foolish Yama. And then, who is higher than that Supreme Lord? Who? Without whom these things will not function. And then he who killed the Tripurasuras. So in the Tripurasura Vadam also we see everybody acts as an instrument in the hands of Mahadeva. Brahma and Vishnu, so Brahma becomes the charioteer. Indra provides the chariot. And then Vasuki, that is sometimes it is described as Vasuki, sometimes it is Adisesha, becomes the string of the bow. And then the Meru Parvata becomes the bow. And then the Kalagni Rudra becomes the tip of the arrow. Vishnu becomes the arrow. Kalagni Rudra becomes the tip of the arrow. Vayu becomes the feathers in the arrow shaft. And everybody are instruments in the hands of... In reality, Mahadeva doesn't need these people. But he just wants to give credits to the other Devas. He can just with a twink of his eye, he can smash off the Tripurasuras. It is described in Siddhanta Shikamani also. With a twink of his eye, he can do anything. So that's where Mahadeva, he kills the Tripurasuras. So that personality who destroyed the Tripurasura, who can be? Is there anyone greater than him? He's asking Upamanyu Maharshi. O Purandara of Sagasra Nayanam Drishtva Twameva Surasattama Pujita Siddha Gandharvair Devaischa Rishibhistata. Here he says, oh Purandara, you're worshipped by Gandharvas, Rishis and also Siddhas. But this is also by the grace of Mahadeva. Please understand. Deva Deva Prasadena Tatsarvam Kushikottama. Oh, Indra, this is by the grace of Lord Shiva. That's why you are worshipped by Siddhas and Gandharvas. Brahma and Vishnu are worshipped only by the Deva Deva Prasadena, by the Prasadam of Mahadeva. That's where Mahadeva says, Matvakyad Akilam Shuddhaye. Matvakyad Devatadayaha. Just by my words. Devatas appear. Brahma, Vishnu and Indra originate by my words. He says that to the Devatas in Padma Purana, Patala Kanda, 114th chapter. Digvasa kirityate konyo loke kaschordva retasaha kasyachardhe stita kanta ananga kena nirjitaha. Here he describes very beautifully about the form of Lord Shiva. So who else is praised in this world apart from the personality who has the horizon, who has the four diks, that is the north, east and south and west, the directions for his garments. Because Mahadeva is called as Digambara. Ambara means garments, that is the clothes. And then dik means the four directions. North, east and south and west are described as garments. So who else is that? Who else is worthy of praise apart from the personality who has the four directions for his garments, O Indra? And he is called as Urdhvaretase. He is the supreme, Urdhvaretam. Urdhvaretam Virupaksham Vishwarupam Namamyaham. And then, who else is there that is worthy of being worshipped, who has his wife on his left? Parashakti is described as to the left of Paramashiva. She is sharing the left half of Paramashiva. And it is only Paramashiva like that. That's where a Rishi glorifies Lord Shiva. I will not worship the personality who doesn't have his wife on his left. So I will worship only the personality who has his wife on his left, and that is Mahadeva. I will not worship the personality who doesn't have Basma on his body. I will not worship the personality who doesn't have the Chandra on his forehead. Who is not Jatadari. Who is not three-eyed. So which means I will worship only that personality who is three-eyed, who has Chandra on his head and who is Jatadara.

0: who has his wife on his left, and that is our dear Lord Shiva only and not anyone else. So who else is there? And then Ananga Kena Nirjitaha, who can subjugate Kama? Mahadeva is Kameshwara and Parashakti is Kameshwari, the Lord of Kama. He burnt Kama into ashes. Everybody from the blade of a grass till Vishnu are bound by Kama. Priyangadam Samalingya Chuchumbara Tilolupa Mokshadapyadi Saukyam Tu Vrinda Mohana Sambhavam. By looking at the beauty of Vrinda, Vishnu fell for her and he forgot Lakshmi and he united with her. So who is not bound by Kama apart from Lord Shiva? He was the only personality who was able to subjugate Kama. Bruhindra paramam sthanam kasya devaihi prashasyate. And Indra, what other beings possess that high region of supreme felicity? Here Parakailasha is described. That supreme most region is Parakailasha, Mahakailasha, which is beyond Vaikuntha, Goloka, Kandaloka, Deviloka, Indraloka, Brahmaloka, which is beyond everything. Where Paramashiva and Parashakti are being served by crores and crores of Ganas and crores of Mukta Jivas. Who is that? That personality is staying in that high region. And he is applauded by the deities who are in the lower region. The Vaikuntapati Vishnu and Satyalokapati Brahma, they applaud him, they glorify him. And then it says, Stulam Sukshma Manopamya Magrahyam Guna Gocharam Gunahina Gunadhyaksha Param Maheshwaram Padam. He is completely Shuddha Sattva. He is described as Shuddha Sattva. Yes, Shuddha Sattva De Brahma Loketo Para Antakale Paramrita Parimuchyanti Sarve. Is beyond the three modes of material nature, Sattva, Rajas and Tamasam. And then he is Vishvesham Karuna. Karuna Gurum. Vishvesham, he is the Lord of the universe. Isham means the Lord. Vishwa means the universe. Vishwanatha Vishveshwara. Annapurna Kashi Visalakshi Sameta Kashi Vishveshwara Yanamaha. Loka Lokan the Karanam. He is the Karanam of all the worlds. If you see, Vaikuntha was given as a gift by Parashakti and Paramashiva to Vishnu. Goloka was also given as a gift. Brahmaloka was given as a gift to Brahma. Indraloka was given as a gift to Indra. He is the Karanam of all the Lokas, all the Bhuta Bhuta Bhavishyatcha Janakam Sarvakaranam. He is the Janakam, he is giving birth to all the living entities. Akshara Aksharam Avyakta, Akshara Aksharam, Aksharam Pradhanam, Amrita Aksharam Haraha, Aksharam Pradhanam, the universe is bound to destruction. Amrita Aksharam Haraha, that Mahadeva is represented as the immortal personality. And then Dharma Adharma, everything appears from him only. And then he makes a point. Pratyakshamihya Devendra Pashya Lingam Bhagankitam. Bhagankitam. He says that if you see the Linga, the bottom part is described as Parashakti. And then the Linga part is Paramashiva. Mahadeva alone is described as worshipped in that with a form and without, like that Linga represents as Anantatva. That all-pervasive nature of Mahadeva, that Linga. So Mahadeva is only worshipped like that. So he is worshipped in the Sakala form and the Nishkala form. He is only worshipped like that. Oh Indra, who else is worshipped? We will be saying that. Matra Purvam Mamakyatam Karanam Lokalakshanam Nastike Cheshat Param Shakram Tam Prapadya Yadichasi. My mother told me that he is the cause. My mother. Oh Indra, my mother told me that he is the cause of all causes, the one cause of everything. There is nothing that is higher than that Maheshwara. Paraat parataro brahma tat paraat parato harihi tat paraat parato ishas tanme manashiva sankalpamastu. Greater than the greatest is Brahma, but even greater than him is Hari. But even greater than that Hari is Parameshwara Sambashiva tanme manaha. Let my mind focus on that Shiva sankalpamastu, focus on that Parameshwara. Paraat parat parataram. Kaivalya Upanishad says, Ashvalayana Maharshi says, Paratparam Purusham Upaiti Vidvan. How can one attain that Paratpara Purusha? That's how the question is posted. And then the answer comes from Brahmadeva. Umasahayam Parameshwaram Prabham. Everywhere he is described as Paratpara. And Trilokyam Savikarana Nirguna Ganam Brahmadi Retodbhavam Yam Brahmendra Huta Hutasha Vishnu Sahita Devascha Daitya Daityeshwara. He is the lord of all the devas and danavas, including Brahma, Indra, Hutashana, and Vishnu also. And also he is the lord of the asuras too. So there is nothing that is Ishat Param. Shamsanti Ishat Param. There is nothing that is higher than that Mahadeva. So I solicit boons only from him. And then here he makes that important point. So Hetur Hetu Birva is a very important point that he makes. He says, Hetu Birva Kimanyaistair Isha Karana Karanam Nashushruma Yadanyasya Lingam Abhyarchitam Suraihi Kasyan Yasya Surai Sarvair Linga Muktva Maheshwaram Archaye Archyater Chita Purvam Vabruhi Yadyasti Te Shrutihi. And yasya brahma cha vishnuscha tvam cha api sahadevataihi archayadvam sada lingam tasmat shreshta tamohi saha. Who else is actually worshipped in that linga form apart from Mahadeva? The bottom part is Parashakti, the linga is Maheshwara, which represents that anantatva of Maheshwara. So that signifies the Supreme, that Vibhu, that all-pervasiveness of the formed Maheshwara. He alone is worshipped in that way and also with a form. That's what even Suta Maharshi says in the Shiva Mahapurana Katha. We saw that he alone is worshipped in that linga form and with a divine spiritual form. So that linga represents his Anantatva. So he alone is worshipped like that. So tell me, who is worshipped like that? He challenges. Even Brahma is worshipped. Is Brahma worshipped like that, or Vishnu worshipped like that? Are you worshipped like that? No, not at all. And then he says, Yasya Brahma cha Vishnuscha Tvam cha api sahadevatehi. Everybody including you. Yasya Brahma cha Brahma, Vishnuscha Vishnu, Tvam, you also, O Indra, cha api sahadevatehi, all the devas, archayadvam sadalingam, they worship the linga. They worship Maha Maheshwara, they worship the formed Maheshwara and also the linga. Tasmat shreshto, and they have acquired all the boons only from Maheshwara. Na padmanka, and here is the most important point. He says, Na padmanka, na chakranka, na vajranka, yanak prajaha, linganka cha bhaganka cha tasman maheshwari praja. He says very beautifully, Brahma has the sign of the lotus. Vishnu has the sign for his discus. Vishnu has discus for his sign, and Brahma has the lotus as his sign, Padma. Indra has the sign of the thunderbolt. But the creatures of the entire universe that you see, they bear the sign of Maheshwara and Parashakti. All the men originate from Paramashiva, who is the male principle, and then Parashakti. All the women are the Amshas of Parashakti, who is the female principle. O Indra, please understand that. So in this way, he establishes that if you see, the creatures appear only from Parashakti and Paramashiva, because they bear the sign of Parashakti and Paramashiva. All the women represent the Amshas of Paramashiva. All the females represent the Amshas of Parashakti. So this itself proves, hence proved, O Indra, everyone appears. The cause of all causes is Maheshwara and none else. None have the sign of Padma or Vajra or Chakra. They bear the signs of Mahadeva and Parashakti. And Lingena api harasya sarva purushaha pratyaksha chiknikritaha sarva bhagankaha striyo karana rupa bhava janitaha. Every woman is an amsha of Parashakti and every man is the amsha of Paramashiva. This itself proves that every creature appears from that ultimate male principle and ultimate female principle, Parashakti and Paramashiva. Pullingam sarvam ishanam strilingam biddhi chapyumam. Pullingam strilingam, like people who have read Sanskrit would know this. Pullingam means the male and strilingam the female. Dvabhyam tanubhyam vyaptam hi chara charam idam jagat. Everything in all the three worlds, from the blade of a grass till Vishnu, mobile and immobile creatures appear only from Maheshwara, and they bear the mark of Mahadeva and Parashakti. That's why we see that male female thing everywhere, wherever you go, within animals or reptiles or birds or, you know, everything we see, within human beings, everywhere. And also it is from that Samba Shiva. Which fool would not admit this? He says that. Which fool would not admit this? And then finally he says, காமமேஷ வரோ மேஸ்து ஷாபோ வாத மகேஸ்வராத் நச்சான்யம் தேவதாம் காங்க்ஷே சர்வகாம ஃபலாமி ஃபலாமபி ஏவமுக்த்வாது தேவேந்திரம் துக்காதாக்குல குலி தேந்திரியா நத்தம் பிரசீததி மே தேவ கிமேததி கிமேததிதி சிந்தயம். I will not solicit boons from anybody. This is the description of completely, because Indra questions, how can you attribute that nature of supreme to Lord Shiva? He is nothing like that. Indra insults Lord Shiva, and then Upamanyu gives this complete lecture to Indra. Even you are worshipping him, he is the antaryami of you also, oh Muda, and he is also the antaryami of Brahma and Vishnu, and Brahma and Vishnu and Indra, everything originate from him. Sarva karana karanam adavante cha madhye cha bhasase nanya hetuna mayaya mohitaah shambhor mahadevam jagadgurum na jananti suraah sarve sarva karana karanam. 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And he is described as sarva na jananti suraha sarve sarva karana karanam na sandrishay tishtati rupamasya paratparam purusham vishvadama. He cannot be seen with the eyes of flesh. That's why we see everywhere when Mahadeva appears, that personality who meditates on Mahadeva is given divine eyes to see the divine form of Maheshwara. Because all the forms of Brahma, Vishnu and Indra are material, but Mahadeva's form is completely spiritual. That's why it says, the Upanishad says, na sandrishay tishtati rupamasya. His form cannot be seen with the material eyes. And that's how he ends. And then he says, I would not obtain boons from anybody apart from this personality, Umapati, Ambikapati, Parvatipati, Parameshwara. Rather than obtaining boons from you, I would rather actually prefer death. And then go from wherever you have come from, just go. And then I wish to have boons only from Mahadeva. No other deity shall I ever acknowledge. And with that he ends his conversation. And so thank you for giving me this opportunity. We will be seeing what actually is Indra's response. That is going to be even more interesting. So we'll be seeing the response of Indra, and how actually Upamanyu Maharshi had vision of Mahadeva, and then how he directed Krishna to worship Mahadeva, how Krishna worshipped Mahadeva and had the vision of Mahadeva. We'll be seeing that on. Thanks a lot. I'll be chanting the Kshama Prarthana Mantra, and then we can take up some questions. 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
1: 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the maya the superimposition kalpita because of the imagination superimposition of maya on the maya what are superimposed desha kala kalana all these different varied things desha kala the time space all these picture they are superimposed on the maya because of what vaichitra vichitrikatam and how is this desha kala kalana this group of desha and kala the space time this variety how is this vaichitri vichitrikatam it is painted in different varied form vaichitriya vaichitriya means vichitrasya bhavah vaichitriya it is a vichitra very strange different varieties so many varieties it has produced because of this maya superimposition and mayavi eva vijrambyati who is this one who has created this kind of vichitra painting should be done by a painter a creation should be is a creator creation requires a creator a painting requires a painter the creation requires a creator who is the creator maya is the creation the means for creation the created is jagat the creator is mayavi iva like the mayavi like a magician vijrumbhayati he produces maya tu prakritim vidyat ayinam tu maheshwaram understand the maya to be prakriti and the power the wielder of that maya is Mayi Maheshwarana. Maheshwara, the in one whom this Maya exists is Maheshwara, superimposed existence. There is no real existence. Because this Maya means it's like a magic. There is no truth in it. Vijrambyati, like Mahayogi iva. A yogi, a person who has the supernatural powers, can create things because he has the five natural elements under his control. Like that, this Ishvara, this Dakshinamurti is Mahayogi. Like a great magician, like a great rishi, yogi, he creates. Creates because of whom? Because of what? Because a yogi creates, there presupposes, that creation presupposes a desire or hatred, something. If he creates something or destroys something, that presupposes desire or hatred. Creation also may be because of hatred. So, there can be any reason for that. See, Vishwamitra created Trishanku Swarga, a Swarga in between the Swarga and the Jagat. Because this Trishanku, this person called Trishanku, he wanted to go with this body, this physical body to Swarga. And Indra threw him out of Swarga and he was falling down, tumbling down from Swarga. So, because Vishwamitra had sent him, when he saw this fellow tumbling down from Swarga, he said, okay, stop there. With his magical power, he stopped him. And he created a Swarga in between. It's called Trishanku Swarga. So, like that, that creation is because of hatred. It's not because of love for Trishanku. It is for hatred of Indra. Okay, I'll teach you a lesson. I can create my own Swarga. I'll create my own Swarga. He created. So, any creation or destruction can be for love or hatred in each way. So, Mahayogi. So, what is this cause? What is the cause for this creation to come into picture? This creator, Yogi Ishvara, why did he create this? Svechaya. He has no, there is no trigger for him to create. In his own desire he created, without any prodding from anything. Tasmai Shri Guru Murtaye, Namaidam Shri Dakshina Murtaye. To that Guru Murti, Shri Dakshina Murti, I do salutations. I salute, I do prostrations. 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All the other shlokas will have this. Tasmai Shri Guru Murte Namaidam Shri Dakshinamurti. To that Guru Murti, I salute. To that Dakshinamurti, who is the Guru Murti, I salute. Yes, Yaiva Sphuranam Sadatmakam Sadatmakam Asat Kalpartha Gambhasate. Yes, Yaiva Sphuranam, whose Sphurana, whose thought Sadatmakam, which is Sadatmaka, which is existence only. Asat Kalpa Avabhasate, asat kalpa artha gambhasate, asat kalpa artha gambhasate. As though it is asat, it is present in front of us. Sakshvat tattvamasi, and we think ourselves to be inert. We think ourselves to be non-existence. But the truth, our reality is the true consciousness. But still we are not clear about that, sure about that. Sakshvat tattvamasi iti veda vachasa. And the direct knowledge, by the direct knowledge of Tattvamasi, Tatutvam Asi, Iti Vedasa, this verse, this sentence from the Vedas, this Mahavakya from the Vedas, with this Mahavakya, Yaha Bodhayati Ashritan, whoever surrenders to him, Ashritan Bodhayati, Yaha Ashritan Bodhayati, whoever, who teaches the people who surrender to him. What? Tattvamasi iti Vedasa, to the words of Vedas, the Mahavakya of Vedas, which is Tattvamasi etc., through this, he gives the knowledge. Direct knowledge, Sakshat Bodhayati, direct knowledge, immediate knowledge. Do you hear? Then you are realized. There is no in between karma. There is no karma in between the knowledge and the hearing. Because karma, you know something, but still you have to perform that karma to gain the result. You know through swarga, swarga can be attained through this darshapurnamasa yajna, yaga. Now you have to, just this knowledge is not enough, you have to perform darshapurnamasa to gain the swarga. The karmas, darsha and purnamasa to gain the swarga. But here it is like a tattvamasi soham. That so ayam devadatta, like this, this knowledge is also. That is this devadatta. There is no karma. That devadatta of previous period and previous time, and this devadatta of this period and this time, they are same. There is no karma needed to gain the knowledge. You are the tenth person. There is no karma needed to gain the knowledge. This is not a rope. This is not a snake. It is a rope. To gain the knowledge, you don't need to do any karma. Knowledge is immediate. So, that immediate knowledge, Sakshat Bodheti, whoever gives, yet Sakshat Karanat. And what is the use of knowledge? There are so many knowledges in this world. I can't go and learn all those things. You say, yet Sakshat Karanat, knowing this truth, Bhavetna, you will not gain. This will not happen. What will not happen? Bhavetna, na Bhavet, it will not happen. What will not happen? Punaravrittir, coming again, coming back again to this world. Coming back where? To which place? Bhava ambho nidho. Bhava ambho nidho. Samsara sagara. Ambho nidho. Ambha means water. Nidhi means the treasure. So, the place, the abundance. Abundance of water is ambha nidho. Meaning sagara, ocean. Bhava is samsara, samsara sagara. There is no coming back, returning back to this samsara sagara. Kshine, punye, martya, loke, vishanti applies to the karmas. Once the karmas are extinguished, you will be coming back to this jagat, this world, martya loka, this world of mortals. But after knowing this truth, after knowing which truth, there is no punaravati, na bhavet punaravati, there is no coming back. Once for all, the samsara chakra is cut. The cycle of birth and death is cut, destroyed. Nana chidra ghato darasthita maha deepa prabhabhasvaram jnanam yasyatu chakshuradikarana dvara vahispandate janami iti tameva bhantam anubhati etat samastam jagat. 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Nana chidra ghata. There is this pot which has many holes. They are wantedly put in that pot. They are necessary in that pot. For what? Inside that pot, you keep a antasthita mahadeepa prabhabhasparam. Antasthita mahadeepa. You keep a light. And this light which you keep inside, this lamp which you keep inside this pot which has holes, the lamp, the light of the lamp is coming through these holes. It is emanating from these holes. Like that, jnanam yasyattu chakshuradikarana dvara vahispandate jnanam. For whom, yasyatu jnanam, for whom this knowledge, chakshuradi karanadwara, the instruments of sense organs, the sense perception, which is the sense organs, through these sense organs, the antakarna, it goes through the sense organ to grasp the knowledge of the object, external object. Bahispandate, it goes outside through the sense organs. It functions externally through the sense organs. And once it goes and gains the knowledge of the object, it grasps the object, janami iti. This object, whichever you see, you hear, you smell, you taste, this object, janami, I know this, I have the knowledge of this, this knowledge you gain, janami iti. I know this knowledge you gain. Tam eva. And how does this knowledge happen? Tameva bhantam anubhati. Whatever is illumined as I know, that has no illumination of its own because they are inert objects. So each inert object, see, the light goes externally from the pot which has holes and illuminates the objects externally. In the same way, the sense organs, the buddhi goes through the antakarana, buddhi goes through the sense organs to grasp the objects, objects of those persons' perception. Now, I gain the knowledge, I say, I know. But how does this knowledge arise? Inert, buddhi is inert. The sense objects are inert. Inert things cannot gain inert objects knowledge. So, tam eva bhantam, tam brahmam eva bhantam, tam dakshinamurti eva bhantam. Because of dakshinamurti, that dakshinamurti, because of that Ishvarat, because of that Paramatma, it is emanating, it is illuminated. These objects illuminate, are illuminated because of that Paramatma. So, tameva bhantam, na tatta suryo bhati, na chandra tarakam, the surya, chandra, they don't illuminate, they don't emanate light of its own. They are illuminated by that Brahman. Tameva bhantam anubhati, that is what is said here. Samastam jagat, because of that Brahman, all the things, all the objects of this world are illuminated. So, to that Guru Murti, Dakshinamurti, I salute. 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And after negating all this, what is that which exists? There is nothing which can be negated. That shunyam, you experience a voidness. When you negate all this as not I, not me, there exists a voidness. But you know that voidness also. People think, the Buddhist, they stop their inquiry in that voidness. But I am the one who is experiencing that void also. Viduhu, stri bala andha jata upamaha, tu aham iti bhranta bhisham vadinaha. I am stri, I am a girl, I am a boy, I am bala, I am a kid, I am andha, I am blind. These kind of ideas. The dharmas are attributed on the self. The attributes, the characteristics are superimposed on the self. The Brahman self is neither stri nor puman. It is not girl, it is not boy. So, see, whenever you say Ishvara, he, if you refer to Ishvara as he, then people come and start fighting. Male shamanism, they'll say. No, why can't that Ishvara be she? They'll say. And they start singing, God is a girl, kind of. There are sing songs which say, God is a girl. So, here there is no, the God is not neither girl nor boy. సో దిస్ స్త్రీ బాల అంధ జట ఉపమాతు అహం ఇది దీస్ థింగ్స్ ఆర్ మీ అహం ఇది భృశంవాదిన భ్రాంతాహ భృశంవాదిన దీస్ కన్ఫ్యూజ్డ్ పీపుల్ భ్రాంతాహ దీస్ 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maya kalpita all these are superimposed and these superimpositions which are because of the maya that mahavyamoha samharine that one who destroy this is a vyamoha this moha this delusion is a very powerful one mahavyamoha mahavika maha plus v plus moha a moha a samantat moha it is total confusion v ang plus moha it is total he has used all the possible upasargas maha v ang moha so it is total confusion but all that is destroyed mahasamharine you can take this maha to samharine mahasamharine that powerful destroyer who destroys these confusions these doubts totally to eradicate these doubts totally these doubts which arise this world of duality which arise because of this mahamoha this maha, great confusion this confusion because of this maya shakti the power of maya that one who destroys to that guru to that dakshinamurti I salute
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0: Om Namah Shivaya. Dear listeners of Shaivam.org, the next program is Spiritual Discourse. In this, you are about to listen Kawai Hindu Lectures. The titles are Karma Management First Part and Martin Luther King Day, presented by Sri Shivaya Bodhinatha Velayatha Swami. Thank you. Om Namah Shivaya.
3: Taking it more into the Hindu realm for this morning, in terms of our theme of parents as gurus and the need for parents to teach tolerance. So I have a few thoughts on that. The simplest definition of tolerance is freedom from prejudice. And prejudice, of course, is defined as suspicion, intolerance, or irrational hatred of other races, creeds, or regions. So Gurudeva has a nice writing on tolerance in Living with Shiva, which I thought I'd read.

If you ever wondered why Living with Shiva has two bookmarks, one is for the lesson of the day and one is for the sutra of the day. That's why it's got two. Okay. I'm having difficulty in this light. I think I'm going to have to... Sarvanaswami, if you could get my glasses. I can't read this type in this light. Come back to that in a minute. Turning to the question of how can we cultivate tolerance in children? In other words, you can't simply say, children, be tolerant, you know. Don't be prejudiced. It doesn't work like that. You know, we have to go about it in a more systematic way. So here's a few thoughts on that. I think the first one is the idea we brought forth recently, and that's stressing that divinity exists within all people. Even people trying to harm us, or even people who dislike us, the divinity still exists within them, and we need to recognize that. This secular pledge puts it another way. Every person is a treasure, so they don't want to talk about divinity. But that's how they're putting the same idea. Every person is special. Every person is a treasure. Every person is divine. It's just that some people aren't manifesting that divinity in this lifetime. They're manifesting other qualities. But that doesn't mean it's not there. It's within each of us. And we need to teach children to respect everyone, to treasure everyone, because the divine is within them. The second point is to avoid ethnic generalizations and stereotypes, both good and bad, and focus on individuals and recognizing the qualities of that particular individual. Why would we want to avoid generalizations that are good? Because we're not looking at the individual then, even if we make good generalizations. For example, quite often we have, not quite often, but a few times a year we have Japanese groups come here. And they're always so well-mannered, so well-behaved. All the shoes are lined up in a perfect row. They all come forward and they're so respectful. So it's easy to make generalizations about Japanese people. Oh, Japanese people are also cultured. But that's a dangerous statement, because then we stop discriminating between one Japanese person and another. We're not looking at each Japanese person as an individual with different characteristics. So if we're not looking at each individual because we're making good generalizations, it's easy to start making bad generalizations because we haven't learned to look at individuals. So even good generalizations about groups of people, Chinese people are all industrious, is a dangerous statement to make in front of a child, because you're teaching the child not to look at each individual person and distinguish the characteristics in that person. I was looking at Dr. Martin Luther King's famous speech, I Have a Dream, and one of his statements which relates to this point is, I have a dream that my children will be recognized because of their character, which is this idea that individuals will look at his children and see the qualities in them, not make generalizations about them because they're black or because they're Dr. Martin Luther King's children or for this reason or that reason, but actually look deep into the individual, discern the qualities that are there, recognize them for who they are, honor them for who they are, not because of some generalization. So that's an important point, and of course it's easy to make ethnic generalizations, comments like this, just casually, watching television, because television often depicts stereotypes of people. They take, for example,
the Indian. They have a certain stereotype of someone from India, and he's usually not very dynamic. If it's a man I'm talking about, tend to portray Indians as not dynamic people, but somewhat soft-spoken and so forth. So this is a stereotype that goes into the mind. And so if we see stereotypes on television, it's important to correct the mind of a child. Indians aren't all like that. This is a false concept. The media is portraying a stereotype. So we need to make children aware of these stereotypes. Another area

So somehow the conversation turned to Americans at some point. They were asking questions about Americans, and they had some strange ideas about Americans. Mm-hmm. One of them that was like Americans were like John Wayne somehow. And this and that, and I realized, my goodness, you know, they haven't really socially interacted with Americans. They don't know Americans. They haven't had the opportunity to be with Americans. They haven't grown up with Americans. They're suffering from stereotypes about Americans because they have not socially interacted with them. Therefore, they have false concepts, false beliefs, and so forth, and they tend to generalize. They tend to have generalizations. Well, Americans are like this. Americans are like that. Well, of course, Americans would be the same way toward Australians, because most Americans have not had the opportunity to socially interact with Australians. So they have these general concepts. Oh, Australians are like this. Australians are like that. Which, of course, isn't true. Australians are individuals. Each one is potentially quite different from the other. So, what's the problem? The problem is we develop false concepts about other people simply by not having the opportunity to socially interact with them. So, therefore, the idea is make sure your children interact with children of other ethnicities and religions at school, at play, and learn to feel comfortable with them. So, of course, opportunities are not infinite, but we can take advantage of the opportunities wherever we live to the best of our ability to make sure that children mix with children of different backgrounds and learn to feel comfortable with them. Once children get over the difference, they're very comfortable with each other because they all love to play and do the same things if they're in similar ages. You know, there's not a lot of natural resistance there. Second idea is to provide to your own children, with an appropriate amount of fun involved, information on the customs, languages, and history of the other children. So you don't want to make it too tedious, but this book points out fun ways such as websites and children's books that tell stories and all, where they can learn about children of these different backgrounds that they're interacting with and become knowledgeable in the differences and understand the cultural differences, religious differences. Then the third point is to value diversity. Teach that there is a strength in diversity, that combining different perspectives, sensitivities, backgrounds, creates a group that has the potential to act with greater effectiveness and wisdom than a less diverse group. Our monastery is a good example of that principle of diversity. We have individuals from a number of different countries in the monastery. But of course, we're all Saivites. And the diversity gives us a strength, because coming from different backgrounds, we bring different qualities together. So it's like Gurudeva's statement, you know, combine the best of the East and the best of the West. You've heard him say that. So we're combining the best of a number of different countries together in a monastery. And therefore, it's a more effective and wise group in its actions because of that diversity. So diversity is a strength. And if we can utilize that principle and utilize it in working with children and working with different situations to try and create diversity that's appropriate to different situations, then children learn to value the diversity of a group, which is quite the opposite of wanting everyone else to be just like you, which is how some people are because they haven't been raised this way. They kind of fear that which is different. They're most comfortable with themselves and other people who are exactly like them. But through this kind of raising of children, children can be made to feel quite comfortable with people who are very different, enjoy those differences, and learn to work together in a more effective and wise manner. Well, now we get to read Living with Shiva, because we can see it. I spoke on global education in January of 1999.

0: 90 at the Global Forum for Human Survival, Development, and Environment in Moscow. My message to the 700 religious and political leaders there was that we need, in the century ahead, to teach all children tolerance, openness to different ways of life, different beliefs, different customs of dress and language. We need to stop teaching them to fear those who are different from themselves. Stop teaching them hatred for peoples of other colors and other religions. Stop teaching them to see the world as a field of conflict. And instead, instill in them an informed appreciation and a joyous reverence for the grand diversity we find around us. Modern education can do that, provided the approach is changed. Basic human Vedic values should be taught to every child and every student. These eternal values have nothing to do with race, creed, caste, politics, or ethnic culture. Learning how to read and write is not the ultimate goal. The ultimate goal of education is also knowing what to read and what to write, as well as how to live in tune with nature, in harmony with the universe, and at peace with oneself and one's fellow man. A great Hindu saint once wrote, "Those who cannot live in harmony with the world, though they have learned many things, are still ignorant." And then in conclusion, Gurudeva says, talking about the value of the family, "While the family is suffering a lot in many parts of the world, it is still very strong in Hindu society. We have to keep it that way and teach the world by our example that it is the family that nurtures the individual and stabilizes the religion and hence the nation. Only by keeping a strong sense of family can humankind hope for a secure future." Thank you. Om Namah Shivaya. One of our church activities that's going to begin, I believe, this month in Malaysia, they're starting a one-day youth seminar. And a lot of inspiration there. They have an outline for a day-long activity presenting a number of topics, which Arvind Raj and Sivaneshwaran are instrumental in taking back the idea from their six-month task force program here and pushing it through the COM there and bringing it all to manifestation. So we're very happy to see that, and there's certainly lots of youth in Malaysia that will benefit from being exposed to Gurudeva's teachings. So one of the sections in that seminar is on karma, and I've been thinking about karma a lot recently because when I'm asked questions about karma, the questions are so far off the mark, you know, as to what they should be. And so I was wondering, what's going on here? What is missing? So, of course, from just individuals who aren't familiar at all with our teachings, you get the common stereotypes such as, well, what's the point of trying anyway? You know, it's all in my karma. No matter what I do, it's going to work out the same way. So why bother? You get that one quite often. Which, of course, is a total misunderstanding. But even when understanding exists, you know, such as from reading Merging with Shiva and Gurudeva's other writings on karma, you know, karma is the law of cause and effect, and we know, of course, the three kinds of karma. We can rattle them off, sanchita, prabdha, and kriyamana, and, you know, we understand. That isn't enough. You know, just understanding correctly what karma is, isn't the final goal here. We need to take this understanding and apply it to our life. in a way which changes our life so that we refine the way we act and react to life. So, I have a story to begin. I have a new writer and he likes stories, so a new story for you. It's about a story about loaning a car. So, a family loaned its one car to a neighbor for the day as the neighbor's car wasn't working. Then unexpectedly, late in the morning, the family needed the car to go to town for an unexpected and important errand. At the very moment, the mother said to her son, "We need to go to town right away." The son heard a car pulling in their driveway, looked out the window, and turned to the mother and said, "Our karma." Yeah, our karma. So, so it was both their car, of course, and it was their karma that they had done a generous act, and so in the moment of need, their car came back, our karma. So, anyway, another story. Trying to get an overview on the understanding of karma is also important, because sometimes we understand it, but we get an underview. We understand it kind of from a bottom-up point of view. We're looking at it, but we don't really see it in its totality. So this is this little story to comparison, actually, to try and give us a sense of looking at it from the top down. So if we imagine a kingdom, say a Hindu kingdom existing some 2,000 years ago when kingdoms were common, the kingdom, of course, had laws and governing misbehavior such as murder, theft, and so forth. And when a citizen broke the law, he was punished by the king, of course. Likewise, the king rewards those who perform outstanding service to the kingdom. So in that situation, the king is very busy punishing and rewarding according to the law and according to standards of behavior those who live in the kingdom. So it all goes along very well. So if we imagine that the king is God Shiva and his laws are initially unwritten, of course, because the king is invisible and his laws are invisible, but eventually they're written down in scripture. Wise men figure out the laws that govern life and they write them down for us and they're passed on from one generation to the next. So we end up with the laws of conduct, virtuous conduct, non-virtuous conduct, definitions of dharma and adharma. So we've got the laws, but how do the laws get enforced? The king's invisible. God is invisible. So he's not around to enforce them. So that's where karma comes in. Karma is the system of justice that's built into life. It's automatic. It's like a computer program. God Shiva doesn't have to watch everything that happens and reward and punish. No, he's put a program, a computer program into effect so that an action creates a reaction. A cause creates an effect. So it's a system of justice that's built right into life. Invisible system. So, justice is known for moving very slowly, right? You know, it takes a number of years before a criminal receives his punishment, say in the U.S. It might take 5, even 10 years before the punishment actually is received. However, the law of karma is even slower. It can take many lifetimes before the reward or punishment comes back. So consequently, you get a large backlog of rewards and punishments, right? Because we're acting all the time. But the reaction, the effect, doesn't come back to us except over a long period of time. So The karma we bring into a life are the rewards and punishments from our past actions we have yet to receive. They're pending. They're coming, but it's a slow process. So our own past actions are creating this backlog of rewards and punishments, which we carry from one life to another and constitutes our karma. A few years ago, I had the pleasure of co-conducting a lecture with Jagadeesan, a very fine religious person from Malaysia who's a leader in the Sai Baba movement there. So I got to go first and give my talk, which was on enlightenment. It's pointing out the process of enlightenment and how we don't sit there totally unenlightened and then one day lightning flashes and we become enlightened. No, it doesn't work like that. It's not like the storybook idea of enlightenment that we go from total ignorance to total enlightenment in a split second. It's a gradual process. And I went through the whole explanation of the different ways we realize God gradually, starting with Gurudeva's favorite, which is look into the other person's eyes, see the light. What are you seeing? You're seeing God. Everyone can see God. You know, so I started there and was going through and went through everything. And then it's Jagadeesan's turn. And he's a very charismatic speaker. And he was talking and acknowledging what I'd said. And one of the points he made is that, you know, unfortunately today, Hindus don't pay that much attention to the traditional wisdom given by the Swamis. But this wisdom gets repackaged into secular self-improvement seminars based upon Hindu principles, and Hindus go to them and pay thousands of dollars. But isn't this a strange phenomena that the teachings are free, given by the Swamis, but someone, rather than going and listening and understanding, will pay thousands of dollars to go to a self-improvement seminar based upon just a few of the principles. So I took that into account. So I've created a self-improvement seminar, so to speak, on karma. And it's called, you know, you've heard of stress management workshops. This is called a karma management workshop. Karma management workshop. So this is part one of our karma management workshop, which you have to come back next Sun 1 for part two. So, you know, like the seven habits of highly effective people and so on, they make a list of all these points. Like the first habit, of course, is be proactive, right? So we've got our principles here. Our first principle is we have to take responsibility. Okay? Take responsibility. So, karma manifests through other people. We're just not sitting there and a rock falls on our head. Usually someone does something to us. There's another person involved. And therefore, it's easy to blame it on the other person. For example, we're hit by a car and our leg is broken. So, natural response is, well, we're upset with the driver, right? Who hit us? We're really mad. This person broke my leg, you know, through carelessness. I'm really upset with that person. So, that's not taking responsibility. We're blaming the other person. Saying that person made a mistake. I did perfectly well, and that person made a mistake, and so forth and so on. So, the correct perspective is to see yourself as responsible for whatever happens to you. Take responsibility. You caused yourself to be hit by a car and to end up with a broken leg. You caused yourself to experience that. The other person was simply the instrument for your karma. How many times do we really look at it that way? Probably not as often as we should. You know, it's so easy to blame the other person for doing something wrong and to see us as perfect, but no, that misses the point. We have to take responsibility for everything that happens to us. Gurudeva has a nice statement in this regard. As long as we externalize the source of our success and failures, we perpetuate the cycles of karma, good and bad. There is no one out there making it all happen. Our actions, thoughts, and attitudes make it all happen. So, human nature, of course, it's always easy to take responsibility when things go well, right? $2,000 extra comes in somehow, and you say, boy, you know, what good karma. This is great. What did I do in my past life to earn this, you know, and you're so happy. But then you lose $2,000 unexpectedly, and you start to blame someone. You say, boy, that person sure gave me bad advice. So somehow we're willing to take, more willing to take, shall we say, responsibility for things that go well than for things that don't go well. So, of course, the Tirukkural has a comment on that. It says, why should those who rejoice when destiny brings them good moan when that same destiny decrees misfortune? Because it's human nature. But, of course, the wise point of view is take responsibility. No matter if something goes well or something goes poorly, no matter who is the instrument to return your karma to you, realize that it's your karma that's coming to you. It has nothing to do with the person that's there. It's your karma. Everything you face is your karma. So take responsibility. That's our first principle. Okay? Ready for our second principle? Second principle. Forgive the offender. Okay, we have a story here. A schoolboy, teenage schoolboy, on the way home from school, runs into a gang. And the boy is somehow different, the way he dresses or looks. And so the gang teases him for being different and then beats him up. Okay, leaves him there. So the boy, of course, has the common reaction of being upset with the gang. He's not only upset this week, he's upset this month. He's upset this year. He's upset next year. In fact, he's never going to forget that this gang beat him up on this day. That's a normal reaction, right? You just cling to something like that, and you're really upset with the people that do it. So Gurudeva often told the story of Swami Sivananda. Most of us remember that story. Goes something like this. Swami Sivananda was at his ashram in Rishikesh, and some man comes up to him and starts beating him up, just out of nowhere. And so Swami's disciples manage to grab hold of the man, and not only that, they throw him in the local jail. So the next day, Swami Sivananda, garland in hand, goes to the jail, garlands the person, and thanks the person. He says, thank you so much for returning this karma to me. It's now gone. I'm no longer carrying it, and I'm so happy to be free from this karma. Thank you so much for being the instrument to bring this karma back to me. Isn't that a wise point of view? But how often do we not forgive the offender? We're missing the point, right? We're compounding the situation instead of looking at it, that it's an action coming back to us, and focusing on the action and being happy to receive it because it's one less karmic burden. We get upset with the person who expresses it. We're so upset we're not going to forgive them. We're going to be mad at them forever because they did that to us. Tirukkural says, forget anger toward all who have offended you, for it gives rise to teeming troubles. One of the troubles is it just keeps the mind disturbed, particularly when you start building these up, because it never happens just once, right? It happens when we're 10 years old, and it happens when we're 15 years old, and then 20 and 22 and so forth. It's happened to us 10, 20 times, right? And we can remember every single time, and it's still swirling around in our subconscious, disturbing us, making it difficult to meditate, difficult to concentrate. We're certainly not at peace. Why? because we have not forgiven the offender. So when we're able to look at it as our karma and we're happy to receive it, we don't pay any attention to the offender. Or in Swami Sivananda's case, we thank the offender. We're so understanding of the process that we're happy to have it happen. Ready for the third principle? Okay. Don't retaliate. There's no need for us to be the instrument to return the karmic reaction to someone else. For example, someone is nasty to us. So, of course, we have to be nasty back, right? And then because we were nasty to them, they're nasty to us again, right? And because they were nasty to us, we feel obligated to be nasty to them. This could go on forever, right? So you get stuck in these cycles that are endless. But the wise approach is to say, okay, that person's being nasty. Kind of just step back, let the nastiness go by, and let it come around and go back to them by itself. You don't need to be the one to be the instrument to return it to them. It's going to go back to them through the law of karma. So the human response is to feel, well, they were nasty to me, therefore they deserved to have someone nasty to them, and I'm going to be the one to return it to them. That's the human response. But that's not the wise response. The wise response is, it's going to go back to them through the law of karma. I don't need to be involved, because if I give it back to them, then it'll come back to me. Let's just let karma take care of it. So it's like the classic cowboy movie. In the cowboy movies, they're always pursuing revenge. You know, it's like, for example, a robbery. So there's a robbery that happens, and there's two brothers, and the robber takes the money but shoots one of the brothers, kills him. So what happens the rest of the movie? Of course, the other brother chases down the murderer and kills him, right? That's all you see. But what's the karma, of course? The brother has no right to kill someone. He's not free from the karma of killing someone just because that person killed his brother. So, the next movie would be the opposite, right? He would get killed. And then probably his brother would spend the rest of the movie going around and kill the robber. Then the next movie would be the same again, right? It goes on forever. So, of course, it shows the problem of retaliating. If you personally retaliate, you get stuck in the cycle of karma yourself, which is an endless cycle. You're just stuck and repeating and repeating. So, let someone else take care of it. And in this case, a cowboy analogy, let the sheriff do it. You know, the sheriff is taking an oath, right? He's upholding the laws. So, of course, he tries to capture the person, and if in trying to capture the person gets killed, the sheriff has no karma for killing the person, because he's taken an oath. He's upholding the law. So, as long as he tries not to kill the person, but if he ends up having to kill the person, he's okay. There's no karma involved. So we've ended the cycle of karma. The brother got killed. The sheriff goes and catches the killer. It doesn't keep going and going and going into future episodes here. It's just one movie, one time. Karol, if you return kindness for injuries received and forget both, those who harmed you will be punished by their own shame. So that's really why, you know, not only do you not injure back, you return it with a kindness. And then you forget the whole thing. That's a really high-minded approach. Okay, ready for our fourth principle. Fourth principle is consider the consequences. So often our actions are based upon an emotional reaction to what someone else has done. And we haven't really thought through clearly the consequences of what we're doing. We're responding. But we're responding more with our heart, more with our emotions than with our head. And consequently, we don't always respond in a wise way. So Gurudeva gives us some good advice in this regard. He says, it is our reaction to karmas through lack of understanding that create most karmas we shall experience at a future time. Let's look at that again. It is our reaction to karmas through lack of understanding. So something happens to us, and we don't take the time to understand it. We respond to it without clearly understanding what happened to us or what are the consequences of our response. Jirakaral has some good wisdom in this regard. As a man's shadow follows his footsteps wherever he goes, even so will destruction pursue those who commit sinful deeds. All suffering recoils on the wrongdoer himself. Thus those desiring not to suffer refrain from causing others pain. So there's a wonderful letter from Lord Ganesha in the Loving Ganesha book that starts out, keep track of your paces, for your walk makes marks. Each mark is a reward or a stumbling block. So everything we do makes a mark, meaning creates a karma. And that karma is either positive or negative. If it's positive here, it's called a reward. If it's negative, it's a stumbling block. So, therefore, the wise person thinks carefully about the consequences of all actions and avoids reacting, acting upon an emotional response, but thinks through clearly an action to make sure, what is the karma that I'm creating here? Is it a reward or is it a stumbling block?
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3: Devotees, we are studying the verses in the chapter captioned Arivuruttal in Tiruchadagam of Saint Manikavachaka. In each person's life, there comes a stage when he becomes aware of the reality. Not merely as a general entity, not merely as something vague and beyond his grasp and reach, but as something which is very personal. And from that moment onwards, he tries to personalize his relationship with that reality. When he wants to personalize his relationship with the reality, he tries to study its characteristics, its actions, and tries to compare himself with it, and tries to understand the inner meaning of such a relationship, and tries to firm up his position vis-a-vis this reality, so that there can be no doubt. And what he has learned as a result of this endeavor and exercise could be a source of guidance to him. In this vein, Saint Manikavachaka has been talking to his senses to understand the deeper nature of reality, to accept it, and to firm up its relationship with this reality. One of the songs that we saw last time was where he was expressing a sense of inadequacy in trying to praise him enough, saying that he is everything in this universe. He is there, he is here, he is everywhere. He is a part and parcel of all things living and non-living. And yet, he is not able to understand this enough to be able to shower all his attention and affection upon this reality. Vanahi mannahi, valiyahi oliyahi, unahi uyirahi, unmayumai inmayumai, konahi, yan yanadu enru avaravarai, kootattuvanahi nindrayai, en solli vaazhthuvane. So that is the song. How can I praise you adequately, one who is the space, who is earth, who is water, who is light, who is fire, who is body, who is soul, who is there and who is not there, and who is the king? So these are the expressions with which the saint was trying to describe this reality. And you will notice that this is all his personal appreciation of this reality. And therefore, he has already established his relationship with this reality. Yan yenadu endru avaravarai koothattuvanahi. Is that line which we were beginning to examine last time. Yan yenadu endru avaravarai koothattuvanahi. He is the great dancer. The Lord is the great dancer. Everything in us, everything outside us is part of this great dance, this cosmic dance. Some time ago, Fritz Capra, the eminent physicist, was traveling on a ship from some place to some place, I do not remember. And he says he was sitting on the deck one evening, watching the scenery. It's all water all round. The ship was sailing. It's a big ship. There's a lot of people on it. He was sitting alone on the deck, watching the ocean rise up and down as the ship made its way. Suddenly, as dusk was falling and he was beginning to experience the moonlight and the stars and so on, he writes that he in a flash he saw the whole universe broken to atoms and subatomic particles, and they were swirling all over around him and in the whole universe, and he was getting a glimpse of the extraordinary speed with which these minute microcosmic particles and subatomic particles were moving up and down the horizon. His comment is that looked very much like the dance of Nataraja. And so he went back and he recollected his experience and put it down in writing. And that was the origin of one of the best known books on physics, known as the Tao of Physics. In that book, he examines the nature of the fundamental particles as a physicist would do and also as a mystic would do. And he says that for the first time I was able to relate the movement, the ceaseless movement of particles in the universe with the ceaseless movement of Lord Nataraja at Chidambaram, the icon of which he had seen. So this is a great dancer, and he is located at Chidambaram and quite a few other places. Every Shiva temple has a Nataraja icon. And the paddhati is that immediately after the puja of the main deity, Shivalinga, the puja of Nataraja has to be performed. Shivalinga is the Sadashiva aspect of Shiva Brahmam, and Nataraja is the Maheshwara Murtam of this Shivadi Absolute. Long time ago, according to the Puranas, there was a group of rishis who were practicing their austerities and conducting their rituals in a place called Taruka Vanam. They were keen followers of the Vedic rituals. They were not great believers in God, but they were great believers in the rituals. And they thought that by these rituals, they could get whatever they want. Rituals became a part of their normal habit of looking upon the world. And they are normally known as the Karmakandis. They were the keen followers of the Yajurvedic rituals. They even went to the extent of denying the existence of Brahman, the Absolute. So Shiva wants to teach them a lesson. So he goes to this forest in a semi-naked condition, clad in minimum of clothes, as is always the case with him, accompanied by Vishnu in the garb of Mohini. The rishis, had wives. These were young women. The moment they saw Lord Shiva, they were infatuated with him. They began to follow him. And he started begging from them. He carried a begging bowl into which they poured all that there was with them, including their affections and love and so on. This was not relished naturally by the rishis, who brought out of the sacrificial fire gory and fearsome animals and creatures and things like that. But Lord Shiva made them all part of his own being, like the elephant, like the tiger, like the snakes and things like that. So he finally subjugated them. Which this story has, other than the mythological and the Puranic aspect, has an esoteric angle to it, that the story really tells us that rituals had a certain role to play in a person's life, but rituals are not everything. One starts one's path of spiritual progress on the basis of some of these observances, but at a particular point he learns to give them up, because his mind and his heart and his soul are all wedded to the Lord, and he had now known to pour all his love and affection towards God, established the closest of relationship with God, which did not require the performance of these rituals and ceremonies. And so at the end of this war, when he had destroyed all of them, on the ashes the Lord dances. This is the dance of the Panchakritya, or the fivefold activities. And the witness to this dance were naturally the great gods and the demigods and all those heavenly denizens and so on. But more important were, there were two of them. One was Patanjali and the other is the Vyagrabhata. These two saints had their own respective life developments. Patanjali was an incarnation of Adisesha, and Vyagrabhata was a saint who received the paws of that tiger because he wanted them in order to beat away those swarming bees, etc., which were attacking him whenever he wanted to collect flowers for the Lord. So this is the story. So Vyagravada and Patanjali were the witnesses to this great dance at Taruka Vanam. Later, much later, years later, perhaps Kalpa later, they come to this place called Thillaivanam. From Tharukavanam, they come to Thillaivanam. Thillaivanam is the place which was full of wood, trees, and these trees were the famous Thillai trees. The Thillai tree you will see even today in the shores abutting Chidambaram. Thillai is something like a tree which has poisonous fruits, fruits which one does not normally take. But they are supposed to have some Ayurvedic properties, and so doctors know all about it. But this place was full of this Thillai forest. These two, Patanjali and Vyagrabhada, come to this place, and from time immemorial, Thillaivanam was a seat of a great Shivalinga. You must know that the worship of Shivalinga preceded the worship of Nataraja. The worship of Nataraja was of a later origin, when human mind evolved and was able to comprehend the kind of activities which the Lord has to do in order to uplift the soul. The image of Lord Nataraja displaying these fivefold activities came into existence. But Shivalinga worship had been naturally much earlier. And so these two had come there and were devoting themselves to the worship of the Shivalingam and were at one stage very keen to experience the dance of Lord Shiva, which they had seen in Tharukavanam. And so they pray to God to allow them to have a glimpse of this great dance. And so the Lord, in order to please them and satisfy them, performs this great dance at Chidambaram, and this is known as the Ananda Tandavam. Reputedly, Lord performs this dance in quite a few other places, and each place where he dances, it is known as a Sabai. It is in Tamil, Podu. It is Arangam. It is Nattam. Thillai Perunattam. Thillai Thirunattam is the expression used by Saint Appa Thirunavukkarasar. The Lord dances in Thiruvalangadu. Historically, the dance at Thiruvalangadu seems to be of an earlier time than the dance at Chidambaram. Karaikal Ammayar was one of those very early saints of Lord Shiva. She goes to Kailash and seeks his blessing, and the Lord wants to know what she wants. Piravamai vendum, pirappu unden unnai maravamai vendum, innum vendum, aravari aadumbodhu un keel naan endrum paadi irukka. So she says, I should not forget you. I should not have any more birth. If for some reason I have to have some birth, I should not forget you. I need something more. Where you are dancing, I must sit under your holy feet and sing forever and forever your praises. And so the Lord tells her, go to Thiruvalangadu. I shall be dancing there, and you join me, and you be my witness. So at Thiruvalangadu, the Lord dances in a sabai called Ratna Sabai. Thiruvalangadu is on the way to Tiruthani on the Thiruvallur road. It's a wonderful temple. And Karaikal Ammayar is seated there witnessing this dance. And you go and see the icon of Karaikal Ammayar, Payar, in the garb of a ghost, with bones, protruding bones, no flesh, her figure showing every blood vessel and every nerve, you really know that she is there. The dance that the Lord performs there is the Urdhva Tandavam. Urdhva Tandavam in Ratna Sabai. Urdhva Tandavam was performed by the Lord in order to control Kali, the Amsam of Uma, who had become extraordinarily angry, unable to contain her feelings and her emotions after destroying the demons. So the Lord dances in order to keep her in her place. He lifts his leg in such a way that a woman cannot do. And so she fails in dance, but in comparison with the Lord. And this Lord's dance is known as the Urdhva Tandavam. And you can see the Urdhva Tandava icon of Lord Nataraja at Thiruvalangadu. It's one of the most impressive postures of the Lord that you could ever have seen. And this Urdhva Tandavam represents the grace, Arul, Thiru Arul of the Lord. Where all the souls, having crossed through the Thirubhava state, begin to understand a little bit of the Lord's powers, and finally know that there is nothing else that can save them in this world excepting the grace of the Lord, they begin to attach themselves, they begin to attach themselves to God more and more fervently by various charyas, and the Shakti Nipadam begins to take place lightly initially and more strongly in the later stages, until the soul is eternally bound to the Lord. So this is the state of grace, Thiruvarul, and this Thiruvarul is supposed to be the activity, conferring the grace is the activity of the Lord at Thiruvalangadu. Chidambaram is a different place. In Chidambaram, it is Chit Sabai, which is also Purs Sabai, the Golden Hall. And in Chidambaram, the uniqueness is that Lord dances both in a general sense as well as in a very special sense to each one of us, special to each one of us. In Chidambaram, the Lord dances to display all his five activities. This is Padaital, Kathal, Alital, Maraital, Aruludal. These fivefold activities. All these fivefold activities come out of the dancing posture of Lord Nataraja at Chidambaram. Not merely does he carry out these activities in the interest of all living things in general, Podu, but he carries these activities in respect of each one of us, each one of the souls, binding himself to the souls, taking them along, being part of them, being part of them, taking them along, guiding them, taking them to the right destination. So therefore, it's both a general dance as well as a special dance. And this is the place where all the five activities are supposed to be displayed. Chit Sabha is the place where you have the icon of Lord Nataraja. And you also have in Chidambaram the early worship of Linga portrayed. There is a Shiva Linga worship. And the Shiva Lingam is a Maragada Lingam. You have the Maragada Lingam, the Sadasiva. Then you have the Maheshwara Murtam of Lord Nataraja. And you have the Aruva state, formless state of the Lord behind that curtain. And so all forms of worship are found in Lord Chidambaram. And therefore, Chidambaram is known as the complete temple. To Saivites, it is the temple, Koil. If you ask them about the temple, they will say it is Chidambaram. So the Lord dances his fivefold dance in Chidambaram and Patanjali as well as Vyagravada and a host of other saints are witness to this dance. Tirumular was one of them. Now Chidambaram is according to Puranas and ancient geography is located at the center of the universe. The author of Koil Puranam, Umapati Shivam, would say that if you draw through two lines, one is the Pingalai and the other is the Idagalai, and if these two are drawn in such a way as to encircle the globe, according to Umapati Shivam, Chidambaram is the Sushumna Nadi, and it is at the Anahata Sthala of the cosmic body, the Virat body of Parabrahmam. So it is the Anahata Kshetra. Beginning from Tiruvaru, which is the Muladhara Kshetra, you go to Tiruvanikkaval, which is the Swadhisthana, and you have come to Chidambaram, which is the Anahata. Then you go to Kalasthi, which is the Visuddhi Kshetra. Then you go to Benares Kashi, which is the Ajna Kshetra. And you go to Kailas, which is the Brahmarandra or the Sahasrara Kshetra. I missed something. Tiruvannamalai. Tiruvannamalai is the Manipura Kshetra. So you have Tiruvarur as the Muladhara Kshetra, Tiruvanikkaval as the Swadhisthana Kshetra, Tiruvannamalai as the Manipura Kshetra, Chidambaram as the Anahatam, which is the heart, which is the center of the universe, and the heart center. And you go to Kalati, which is the, what did I say, after Anahata, Visuddhi. And you go to Banaras or Varanasi, which is the Ajna, and Kailasam as a Sahasrara. So it is the Anahata Kshetra. It is a Kshetra where the Lord's dance evokes symbolic sound, and the sound becomes representative of creation, which stresses the Tirubhava element of the Lord and continues on to become the Shakti, Arut Shakti, the grace, the Anugraha Shakti of the Lord. The Nada expands from one level to another level. At the beginning of it, it is soundless, Anahata, and from there emanates these various types of vibrations and noise and sounds. And these sounds are described in Tamil as Oli and as Ose. The beginning of all creation, which is Padaippu itself, is as a result of this vibration. When the Udukai of the Lord vibrates, there comes out a sound, and that is the sound which sets in motion the whole vibration. And the fire on the left hand of the Lord, which he carries on the left hand, is the fire of a destroying potency. It destroys not only the whole cosmos, the whole universe at the time of the Samhara, but it also destroys the malam in each soul. Then you have the Abhaya Hasta of the Lord, which is the hand of protection, Kathal Thuril. And you have the one foot, the right foot, placed firmly upon Muyalagan. Muyalagan represents the Anava Mala, or the Anava Shakti, or the sense of ignorance. The Lord's right foot, which is placed upon it, is the foot from out of which Tirubhava Shakti emanates. Human soul's ability to understand world itself and God is limited by this Tirubhava Shakti. The Tirubhava Shakti in turn activates Anava Shakti, which is the Moola Malam of this universe. Moolamalam is a jadamalam but does not act on its own, but it is made to act by the Sirobhava Shakti. Sirobhava Shakti, in fact, is something like a Shakti which makes the soul look to the world as the be all and the end all, and attaches itself in order to attach itself to the world. The soul in the body attaches itself to the world and goes through worldly experiences, and in the process discharges part of its karma during this particular life, and also earns some karma for to be discharged in coming lives. It is by this slow process of learning and unlearning, of experiencing pleasure and pain, that the soul grows in maturity and wisdom. The Tirobhava Shakti of the Lord is intended to enable the growth of the soul in maturity and wisdom in a state of darkness and in a state of ignorance. And then the left leg of the Lord, which is raised, kunchita pada, which is raised, and its foot pointing to this muyalagan, is the left foot of grace, anugraham. The raised foot is the foot of grace. And so after many, many lives, many, many births, the soul reaches a particular situation when it begins to get frustrated with the kind of life that it has been leading all along. பல பிறவிகளை எடுத்து இழைத்தேன் அப்படி என்று மணிக்கவாசகர் சொல்ற மாதிரி the soul begins to have that kind of an experience. It turns to all directions in order to understand the meaning of existence. It tries learning, it tries reading, it tries scriptures, it tries to follow rituals, it goes to gurus, it seeks to listen to people, it tries all kinds of things in order to improve itself. So this is the beginning of the process of wisdom and the beginning of the process of Shakti Nipatam. And that Shakti Nipatam begins to gather momentum even as the soul begins to become more and more active in its devotion to understanding the truth. And so this process goes on till a stage is reached when the soul finds to be indifferent as between pain and pleasure, dvandas. And when that happens, then it treats them all alike, iruvinai oppu. When that happens, then the Malaparibhagam begins to take place. Malaparibhagam is the situation where the soul had more or less understood that the whole world is a creation meant to enable it to discharge its karmic liabilities, and otherwise it is a maya. It also learns that its pleasures and pains have been as a result of the karmic load which it has been carrying, and learns that henceforth it shall not take upon itself activities which will perpetuate this life of karma. So this is Mala Paribhagam. Grace begins to act even more actively at this juncture. So this is the grace of the Lord as displayed in the raised foot of the Lord, raised foot, the left foot of the Lord, which is the Kunchita Pada. In all these places, in all the icons, you will see that the left foot is raised. The Pada of Anugraha is always the left foot which is raised. But there was a Pandya king in Madurai who was a great devotee of Lord Shiva, Lord Somasundara of Madurai. In those days, Lord Somasundara had an icon of Nataraja with the raised left foot. This Pandya king was a connoisseur of arts. He had mastered 63 arts out of the 64. The 64th art is Bharatanatyam. He would not like to go to it because the Lord himself is a great dancer, and if he did anything, it would be he would be inferior and he would be offending the Lord. The 64th art he did not learn. He chose not to learn. But there was a Chola king who was his neighbor. On Monday, a poet comes from the Chola kingdom to Pandya kingdom and tells the Pandya king, "You only know 63 arts, but my Chola king knows all the 64 arts, including Bharatanatyam." This man rushes up to the temple, goes to the Lord, prostrates himself, and he says, "My God, how can anyone else know the type of dance which you alone are capable of performing?" So human beings who think that they know are utterly mistaken. It is the Ranava which makes them think so. But then this king noticed that this Lord had been dancing on with the left foot raised and the right foot placed firmly on the muyalagan. He says, "Since when have you been doing this?" Your right leg must be paining. Will you not like to change your stance? And will you not put your left foot down and raise your right foot? The Lord conceded his request. Kal mari aadiya idam madurai.

It is Chitra Sabai. So these are the well-known five sabhas, and the Lord dances in all of them. Trinara Sambandha. Each of these saints has unique experience of Chidambaram. I shall take a little time on that. Though I have not come anywhere near this expression, Kutattu Anahi, but Kutadhindran. First, let us understand him as Kutadal, Kutaduan, Piraha Kutattuan. First, we are trying to understand him as a dancer. Then we'll understand him as he makes other people dance. Trinyana Sambandha, young child, gifted child, had received all its knowledge at the age of three, sacred knowledge at the age of three, when Umai gives him her sacred milk. Meyanam Petranilai, Munadu Vaidu. And he comes to, after visiting a number of holy places, he comes to Chidambaram. He enters Chidambaram from the south. Saint Tirunavukkarsayar enters it from the west. Saint Sundarar enters it from the north. He enters from the south. He is accompanied by the great Trinilaganda Yadpanar, who performs upon the yard the compositions of this great saint. Both of them come and enter the main streets of the Chidambaram. But the response and the reaction of Trinyana Sambandha is not the response and the reaction of everybody else. It is something unique to him. Sekra gives a very vivid picture of the state of mind of Trinyana Sambandha as he walks on the streets of Chidambaram. He considers the streets of Chidambaram as the devotees of the Lord themselves. அருளாளர்கள் எல்லாரும் அந்த தெருவை வீதியை அருளாளராகவே அவர் வந்து மனசில் அவருடைய உள்ளத்தில் தோன்றுகின்றது. He feels as though that he was walking along with all the illustrious disciples and the devotees of the Lord, and even the street was a devotee of the Lord. He comes before this great icon, Lord Nataraja, and he has a wonderful feeling. And what is that feeling? சிவம்பெருக்கும் பிள்ளையார். He is the one in whom Lord Shiva is abiding in an eternal manner, and he already has the Sivajnana fed to him by Uma. But when he sees Lord Nataraja, his experience is that all the learning that he had been given at Sirhari, he feels now he is amplified, he is put in the figure of Lord Nataraja in front of him. In other words, the knowledge that he had derived from the sacred milk of Uma, he now thinks he is the same as Lord Nataraja in front of him. Perunarvile polihindra jnana sambandha, that's what Sekhara Verman would say. What is the Perunarvu, that supreme feeling? That supreme feeling was that his knowledge, which had become part of his being, he is now standing before him as Nataraja. Perunarvil polihindra pillayar. And what does he do? His understanding now goes through rapid transformations. He had understood the sacred knowledge of the Lord in all its details. Uvamila kalanyanam. Unarvariya Meyanam, Sekhara Birman describes all these things in great detail in Jnana Sambandhapura. All these he had amassed. But when he stands before Lord Nataraja, this knowledge, this sacred knowledge which he had derived, which he had become part of himself, looked as though had received a representative presence in Nataraja. All along he had been thinking mainly in terms of worship, in terms of the songs that he was composing and praising Lord. But now he understood, according to Sekriyar, that the ocean, the font of love which Nataraja displayed to him transcends all the knowledge that he had amassed, that he had acquired as a result of Uma's milk. So his heart overflows with that sacred love. Jnanam here has been replaced by bhakti. And so long he had been a Sivajnana Sambandhar. Sekriyar says he now became Tirunjnana Sambandhar. So at Chidambaram, this is a transformation which no less a person than Trinyana Sambandha undergoes. And even more important, everybody all round looks to be the heavenly angels represented on the earth. He looks at the 3000 Thillaivaazh Andhanar, that sacred class of priests who are in charge of this temple even today. And he feels that he knows that they are Sivaganas. Thillaivaazh

0: எல்லாம் சிவகணங்களாகவே அவர் பார்க்கிறார். He sees them as Sivaganas, that is the followers of the Lord in Kailash. Not only do they appear to him as Sivaganas in his eyes, but the vision is so real, is so clear, that he calls the Trinilanganda Yarpanar, who is standing by his side, tells him, look at the Sivaganas. And he sees them too, as Sivaganas. This is Sekular's version. So you see, Chidambaram is capable of producing that kind of transformation. That's the reason why Patanjali and Vyagravada and later Upamanyu and Tirumular and a host of others want to be at Chidambaram, at the feet of the Lord all the time. The great Saivite philosopher Umapati Shivam was one of the 3,000 Andanas. Now Aparvarman makes his way to Chidambaram. At some point he wants to come and pay his obeisance to the deity there. He comes from the western side after visiting various places, including Mudugundram, which is Vrdachalam. He comes to Chidambaram. And his upper's experience is entirely different. Upper, by the time he comes, is already an old man. He passed 60. And he had undergone tremendous experiences. His own life was full of turmoils. He is going to Jainism, coming back, and the harassment by the Jain king, Pallava king, and so on. And his had taught him a lot of lessons. He comes to Chidambaram, sees the Lord. The beauty of that Lord, as he sees, is indescribable. But that's not the important point. The important point is, immediately he feels that the Lord is looking at him and asking him, when did you come? Endru vandai nin thirukkurippe. He felt as though that the Lord was asking him when he came. He says, I came to see your great dance. Thillai thirunattam, thillai perunattam. Oonarum uyiralum ulla payan kolal. I came here mainly with a view to experience the final beatitude in terms of the purpose that will be served by my body and the purpose that will be served by my soul. Oonalum uyiralum ulla payan kolal. That is the purpose, according to Sekular, for which the saint came to Chidambaram.
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